0: And with that, we've reached the 5 o'clock hour on a Tuesday. Good to have you in. I will not be doing tomorrow's show. No, I'm not taking off because it's the first game of the NBA Finals, where the Knicks are in for 27 years. I have a reason. It's personal, but I will be home. What's it, a 5:30 tip? Normally I get out of here, get home about 6:20, so I will be there for the opening tip-off. But for reasons that, A, it's personal, B, you would not care a bit about. Anyway, gang, our number is 284-8571, your Alliant Power Oregon Fuel Injection Hotline. 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Could also text me, 321-0824. A couple of you chimed in. We were talking about who you would vote for the Hall of Fame if you had to pick one. The now recently retired Russell Wilson, who's going to be a CBS analyst, or Eli Manning. Both have been in two Super Bowls. One has won two and two Super Bowl MVPs. Wilson is a Super Bowl MVP, a one-timer, and lost the other one to the Patriots on the Malcolm Butler interception, where, you know, people to this day are mystified as to that play call. But anyway, it was an interesting conversation. And to be perfectly honest, my thought is I'm not 100% sold on either one. Then the conversation went to the best current quarterback coach combination. And then one of you texted to just be like, could we pick quarterback coordinator? And I was like, it wasn't my question, so it's not my place. And, you know, have we already surpassed the days of Andy Reid and Russell Wilson? And there's a tendency to look at the current champions, which of course are the Seahawks and Sam Darnold. But his head coach is a defensive guy, and his offensive coordinator was Clint Kubiak, who's now going to send his career into a tailspin as coach of the Raiders. Sean McVay of the Rams with Matt Stafford, are they the blue leaders? After a big year, you might look to, if they have another big year, probably be talking about Ben Johnson and Caleb Williams of the Bears. Jordan Love and Matt LaFleur, I think, have actually stagnated a bit after a great start three seasons ago when they crushed the Cowboys down at Jerry's World. Guys like Josh Allen will be working with a new staff. You got Brian Schottenheimer with Dak in Dallas. He was his OC for 2 years before taking the big chair. And by the way, Prescott had a hell of a year last year, if you don't remember. 4,500 yards, 30 touchdowns. It's just the defense literally was the worst in the NFL, serving up the most points in the league and the most points in franchise history. Kyle Shanahan, Brock Purdy of the Niners. You know, Shanny always singled out for his offensive brain. Made two Super Bowls. One, of course, with Jimmy G. The first season with Purdy, they were the third best scoring team. Lost that great Super Bowl to Kansas City. Then they had injuries in 2024, mainly Christian McCaffrey. Last season, they got back on track, won 12 games, beat Philly on the road, then got trashed at Seattle. So Jared Goff has been great for the Lions, but Dan Campbell delegates. And remember, it was Ben Johnson's offense when they made it all the way to the conference finals. Drake May in New England plays for a defensive coach in Vrsini, obviously flourished under new offensive coordinator Josh McDaniels, who won Super Bowls with Brady and the Patriots. So right now, I would lean Stafford and McKay with the L.A. Rams. All right, 284-8571. Your Alliant Power Oregon Fuel Injection Hotline. You know what I want to do right now? Let's get to the proverbial conversation. And I found, if I might say so, our timing to be impeccable. A lot happening. The NBA Finals are set. Major moves in the NFL. He is one of our longest returning champs. He was first back on this show with the Pac-10 Network in its infancy back in 2012. A host on the NFL Network, NBA TV, the CW, on the X platform. It's at Mike_Yam. Always repping the 201. Mike, how's life going as we, dive into the month of June?
1: Yeah, it's wild. Obviously, double dipping on the NBA and the NFL front. So I thought all the attention would be to game number one of the NBA Finals. And you know, and I know you are as well, just the fact that the Knicks are there is wild. But then on a Monday where Myles Garrett gets traded and the chips clearly in the middle of the table for the Rams and the Patriots making a huge move. I mean, this is a Super Bowl team that all of a sudden gets A.J. Brown to help out Drake May. I mean, this is a wild Monday.
0: You know, I like you said, when the first thing I heard this morning in my car was Myles Garrett to the Rams. I mean, we're talking two-time defensive player of the year on a list with guys named Lawrence Taylor and Reggie White. And L.A. gives up a tremendous young lineman in Jared Verse and picks. What about this deal? And kind of like what you alluded to, just another bold move by Mr. All-In, Les Snead of the Rams.
1: You know, for me, Steven, I don't know where you net out with this, but the reason why I love this is it's a win for both teams, and I don't know how you can look at it any other way. The Rams get a guy that is arguably the best player in the NFL in Myles Garrett. There is a case to be made for that. He is a defensive force. It doesn't matter, who the opponent is. He is a one-man wrecking crew, and what he was able to accomplish on a really poor Cleveland team that typically was playing from behind, the fact that he was still able to accumulate the number of sacks that he was able to generate is truly remarkable. The Rams obviously were knocking on the door. I think you could have made a case, if they played Seattle, 10 times, 20 times, it feels like it could have been even. And I think about what they did in the draft, and candidly, not a huge fan of taking that first round selection and taking, a backup quarterback. But boy, oh boy, do I feel a whole lot better about that selection today that now that Myles Garrett is here. And I think on the flip side, from a Cleveland perspective, what were you going to accomplish with Myles Garrett?
0: Right.
1: Probably not a whole lot. And the fact that Jared Verse, you mentioned a young player, is a two-time Pro Bowler who is also, I think, knocking on the door. I don't want to put, say, like a future Myles Garrett, but a guy who can be very disruptive with a first, a second, and a third round pick. This gives that organization an opportunity to sort of rebuild here where they're sparse for talent. I mean, that roster needs a whole lot of help. So I'm not surprised that it went this way. I know Myles, we were talking about trade speculation a year ago, and he signs that massive contract or whatever it was, $120 million, dollars in terms of the guaranteed figure. I mean, it is wild what those dollars were. But to me, Steve, this nets out as a win for both groups.
0: All right, let's get to the association. You know, I'm chomping at the bit. The OKC run ends at a year. Spurs, man, what a performance to win that seventh game. Wow. And Mike, I know they won 62 games during the regular season, but the playoffs were brand new for Wembanyama, yep. Harper, Castle. How much of the story is that these guys performing like this the very first time on the sport's biggest stage?
1: Yeah, it's remarkable. We had these conversations for weeks. If you like the Spurs, if you like the Pistons coming out of the East, it's not typical for teams like Detroit, for example, you know, people were talking about them as a finals team. It's like, hey, let's try to work our way into this, you know, learning what it's like to navigate postseason wins. I think that's a huge jump. From a San Antonio perspective, Wemby playing in his first postseason, you rattled off the names there. That is a huge jump. This is a remarkable accomplishment. And I think for as good as they were in the regular season, Steve, I look at this roster and what I've seen over the last few weeks in the postseason and say they're better now than they were at the start of the playoffs, which small sample size, but the way that in which they've won games, the way that they've had to show resiliency to win a game 7 on the road, like they did against the defending champs with, you know, the MVP on that side of the floor. And I know they were banged up, but I just don't know if this was a great matchup for this team. And, you know, there's that old adage that, you know, styles make fights. And as I was watching this thing unfold and just, you know, for anyone that's listening, I grew up a Knicks fan. So I'm watching that game with probably a different lens as if I was, you know, maybe neutral, going, which team do I think is a better matchup? And I just netted out at one point in the second half of that game. I'm like, whatever, just enjoy, you know, the high level basketball that game was and whoever the Knicks get, they get. But there's something about the checks that I think New York has at its disposal that makes this matchup a little bit different for San Antonio than what they just faced with Oklahoma City. And I mean that in a good way for Knicks fans.
0: Talking NBA Finals, Mike Yam, NBA TV. Another story, I don't think it's gotten enough coverage. We've heard about the Knicks coaching change, but San Antonio's Mitch Johnson, you know the circumstance. He had a step in last year when Greg Popovich became ill. What about the job he's done guiding this young group to the brink of a title year one?
1: It's awesome. And by the way, it's not as simple as we have Wemby. And that's the difference. I think if you look at some critical decisions that Mitch has made during the course of the season, number one, managing minutes for Wemby and a lot of these players, how he's deployed a young, talented backcourt as well. And I think even if you look more recently in this series against Oklahoma City, you look at those early few games in the series where how they were defending SGA, they were throwing a lot of doubles at him. For, you know, just and picking them up, you know, full court, just trying to make things difficult for him. As the series progressed, you didn't totally abandon that. But what I found interesting was sort of like single coverage and trying to push SGA to the sides of the floor. So he wasn't able to necessarily attack in the middle of the paint and, you know, trying to find some help defenders out on the side. Like to me, that was a strategic move that Mitch Johnson deployed in this Western Conference Finals that I think is a big reason why we're talking about them playing on Wednesday night in game one of the NBA in the NBA Finals.
0: All right, let's personalize this a bit. 1999, I'd been doing this show for 5 months. Ewing had gotten hurt in the East Finals, and then, of course, they lost in 5 to the Spurs. Paint me a picture, June of 1999. Where is Mike Yam, and what does he recall about the last Knick team to play for the title?
1: So I still remember all of this. So it's funny you mentioned the Union, the whole thing. I mean, 90s Knicks is, you know, I talked to, you know, we at NBA TV, we got some young Knicks fans and you know, we talk about team identity. I'm like, you guys don't know, man. Like this team isn't, it's just not the same. And by the way, this is a remarkable run and no Knicks team has dominated. Check this. No team in NBA history has dominated in the postseason like this Knicks team. So like alone at face value, that is awesome. But 99, I'm a senior in high school. I remember when LJ, the 4-point play, and he dropped the L symbol. I had come home from my high school ring ceremony and was watching this game. I still remember being in my bedroom jumping up and down when LJ hit that triple and got fouled. I mean, the whole thing was just friggin' awesome. And the fact that we're now talking about a rematch of that finals 27 years later is just, it's so awesome. I've seen Ewing do all these interviews, man. Every time I see him, it's like I see an old friend. Like I don't know Pat like that, but I call him Pat. And like the whole thing, man, I remember having like the Knicks Patrick Ewing jersey as a kid, the whole thing. It was just, it's been a nice flashback. And even when you watch this team in the playoffs, and I know where you're located, you know, Pacific Northwest, and some fans might just be like, oh, well, you know, all this Knicks conversation. Here's what I will tell you. When you grow up with it, And then you get to see the success that the team has later, and they bring back those legends, and you get like that nostalgia. I mean, that's what makes sports like just so unbelievably great from a societal perspective. Like, I'm flashing back to my high school years watching, you know, Sprewell and Ewing and LJ and Stephon Marbury, early 2000s, just inside the Garden, just rocking as fans. And to me, that's the beauty of the sport.
0: Oh, yeah. You talk to fans about the 90s who had their starter jacket, who had their
1: Yeah, I had one of those. Yeah.
0: Of course you did. Hey, I was in my 30s. I had one, Mike.
1: Yeah.
0: we're talking NBA Finals, Mike Yam, NBA TV. I saw you guys had a chance to talk with Josh Hart, one of the Nova Knicks, who, you look at that trade 3 years ago, they actually hijacked him. What did he have to say about this run they're on? And to me, Mike, how he kind of personifies this team, because maybe not spectacular in one area, but man, this guy finds a way to make a major contribution.
1: Totally, because I think, you know, casual basketball fans will always point to point totals. That's the easy stat, you know, or the big buckets, and certainly you need those. But the reality is there's no team that's ever gotten to an NBA Finals. There's no team that's ever won an NBA championship that didn't have really significant contributors outside of their stars. I mean, that's what makes this game, you know, really just a perfect team sport. And Josh Hart, I think, is a prime example of that. OG Anunoby, I think, is going to have an opportunity to sort of flex in this series and be pivotal, especially against Wemby, if there's some matchups there where we see him in isolation against him. But Josh, I mean, tough plays, the gritty plays. Like, think back, especially, you know, I made reference to a couple of those old Knicks back in the day. You need the dudes who are ready to do some of that dirty work. And, you know, Josh being a 3-and-D guy, just the whole team and the complement of players that they have, to understand their roles, like Shamet coming off the bench. I mean, the big threes that he's hit, which, by the way, I think is also going to be critical in this series. I just think there's so many different ways that the Knicks have in terms of depth that make things really interesting from a San Antonio perspective. Like, even the individual matchups defensively, like who's guarding who, to me is like huge. I think what you saw in the Philly Knicks series with Cat out on the perimeter pulling Joel Embiid away from the basket, that's going to be something that I think the Knicks are going to be able to employ in this series, which is different than, you know, Chet or Hartenstein, like we saw against OKC. Cat's ability to be an effective passer in this NBA Finals is going to be critical for this team. And really, game one, and Steve, I don't know if you feel this way, but the 9-day layoff, the Knicks have to learn. They had 9-day layoff heading into that Cleveland series, and they won game one. But you can't spot San Antonio 22 points in the fourth quarter and expect to come back with 7:40 left like they did against the Cavaliers. I hope that was a learning experience, because whatever they did ahead of game one of the Eastern Conference Finals, that doesn't work. That did not work. They need to be sharp, because I think if there's an advantage here, it's stealing one on the road in San Antonio in game one.
0: Yeah, leaning on the greatest comeback in playoff history is no way to go through life.
1: I'm with you.
0: Couple final thoughts from Mike Yam. One of the guys who had me a little concerned when the postseason began was Mikal Bridges. I know he's Mr. Durability, yeah, but at times you were like, well, where is he? And then from that closeout game against the Hawks, he found his groove. He found his shot. You know what a good defender he's been. What about how he upgraded his performance when they really needed it?
1: Yeah, look, another player who's got some size, right? And I think, you know, fans will always point to that compensation with all the first round picks that they gave up for him. The reality is he has played his best basketball when the Knicks have needed it the most, and that's in the playoffs. And I think any fan right now would say, hey, do we get to the playoffs? Great. Does Bridges play okay? Would we be disappointed? For sure. But if he's a difference maker in the postseason like he has been right now, especially knocking down the three ball, which is really the great equalizer that we've seen in the NBA the last couple of years, which is why you're able to mount a 22-point comeback and force overtime like the Knicks did in game number one against the Cavs. So Bridges has been stellar. He's been terrific, and just another opportunity to create some mismatches. Like, if you're San Antonio, what are the defensive assignments out there? Like, who takes Brunson, right? Is that Castle? Is that Bissell? You know, and if it's not, then, like, who's checking OG Anunoby? Like, I just think about the non-obvious players, Cat and Brunson, and say, hey, go defend those dudes. Go see what happens when OG is able to attack, when guys are knocking threes. Like, this team is deeper than what OKC is, especially because of the A.J. Mitchell and the Jalen Williams injuries. Like, that is a different monster that they're going to be facing. And quite honestly, the way the Knicks have shot offensively and have been offensively in this postseason, this is just a different juggernaut. And I know there's the national media that says, well, look who they've beaten, right? It's a Philadelphia team that wasn't necessarily world beaters. They didn't have to worry about Boston in that second round. It's a Cavaliers team that's had some troubles. I get all of that. And there's no disputing that the path for San Antonio to get past OKC in that Western Conference is more difficult. There's not even a debate there. What I will tell you is the Knicks are smashing teams. They got the best plus point differential in NBA history in the playoffs, and it is by a wide margin. I mean, we're talking about some of the great teams that we've seen in our lives, like, you know, the what the Lakers were able to accomplish in the early 2000s, what the Warriors were able to accomplish in their dynasty. The Knicks are smashing that point differential. So, to me, you can only beat who's in front of you, and they're not just beating those teams, they're annihilating them. And that's why I think this series is as close to a pick 'em as you're going to get.
0: Yeah, the thing I want to close with, first, we'll assume Mitch Robinson had successful surgery. It's not like they were going to lean on his three-point shooting. But San Antonio is the betting favorite with home court edge. I'm not big on predictions, but when you think of this series, what's standing out that might be a big determining factor or two?
1: Yeah, home court is something that I think most fans would point to as a huge advantage. And I would agree with you, but I saw something actually earlier this morning, just kind of when I was prepping ahead of this. Home teams 9-12 in game sevens in the postseason since the bubble. It hasn't been this great equalizer. And before 2016, I'm just pulling up the stat in my notes here, but toward 2016, home teams were 101-24 at home in game sevens in the playoffs. So there's been a switch here. Maybe it is because of that three ball, but, you know, can you win on the road? The reality is, yeah, we're now seeing it. We saw it with San Antonio against the defending champs. So for as much as that could be a factor here, the Mitchell Robinson pinky, yeah, I think that's something. To me, it's how is Cat as a passer? Well, I'll take it in sequential order. Number one, game number one. Who wins that, I think, is really critical to take a real advantage. And I think the Knicks probably need game one more than San Antonio does, is number one. Number two, how effective is Cat as a distributor, like we saw in the series against Philadelphia? Are the Knicks going to be able to shoot threes at the clip that they've shot in the postseason is another factor. And then San Antonio, how do you deploy your guard rotations to check a really deep Knicks roster that also has size? I think the Knicks guards and their roster, those threes and fours, I quite frankly, I think have more size than what we saw with the Thunder because Williams and Mitchell were gone. So those are smaller guards with McCain and Caruso out on the floor. That's not what the Knicks have in their disposal. And that's part of the reason why I'm trying to look at this objectively, but it's part of the reason why I think the Knicks are going to win this thing.
0: Nice. Well, I refuse to look at it objectively. I've been waiting 53 years. I was in seventh grade last time they
1: won. Wow. Wow.
0: Folks, the stage.
1: Your pain is more than mine. You win that battle. My God. Yeah, you've seen it all.
0: Yeah, Mike, my running joke has been the last time they won when they beat L.A. in L.A., it was May 10th, 1973. I got up the next day and went to junior high school, and now my class is eligible to accept Social Security payments. So,
1: oh, God. Yeah. Collect that early, Steve. I'll tell you that.
0: Folks, he's Mike Yam, NBA TV, NFL Network, and so much more. Always generous with his time. Keep up with all he's got going on the X platform, Mike_Yam. Mike, much appreciate the time. I know it's a nutty time of year, but it always means a lot that you respond with the fun stuff you do.
1: Yeah, absolutely, man. Always appreciate the invite.
0: All right. Have a good one, Mike.
1: You too. Take care.
0: Ah, yes. A lot of good information and insight from our buddy, the Yammer, which brings us to break time. Back with more.
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0: going, Bobby? Welcome back, Sports Talk 95.3. The Score, we got to get into it and lock up the Alliant Power Oregon Fuel Injection Hotline. Saturday, Austin, Super Regional, Ducks, Longhorns. Today, the guys met with the media to talk about the Super Regional. 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
1: Coach, you talked over the weekend about how this team has embraced the most difficult path to get where you guys are. Now you guys head on another difficult path to Texas to take on the Longhorns. What do you guys see from them? What makes them so difficult and challenging in this series that presents for you guys over this weekend?
2: They're a complete team, right? And I don't know if we've taken the most difficult path or not, but it's been not the easiest path for sure. But what the University of Texas, what they do really well is they're just a very complete team. Their pitching's very good. Their position player's very good. They can hurt you with the long ball. They can beat you in a variety of ways. They have excellent team speed. They've got some really good young players. Anthony Pack Jr. is a guy that we really tried hard to get here as a freshman. And we came in second place to get him, which stinks. He's a heck of a player, heck of a talent. And then they had several portal guys in their lineup that were the heaviest, sought after type portal guys out there, right? So you know, they've got excellent talent on that roster, and they're a beatable team. But still, right, you got to play your best to beat them.
3: All right, here. Out.
1: Yeah, specifically with their pitching staff, and what have you seen from what they've been able to have success with, and specifically with Volantis?
2: Very good numbers, right? Low walks, high strikeouts, low hits per innings pitched. You know, they're just really good. They command their pitches. They command their pitches in and out of the zone. They're really competitive. They've got power arms out of the bullpen. It's just a balanced team, right? And that's what you'd expect out of the University of Texas. They've got a history in their program that's really, really good. Their crowd support is very good. It's a program that's

0: it's been one of college baseball's finest programs for a lot of years, you know, for a long, long time. And so you just know that going in, but you know it's also baseball, and the best team's going to win this weekend. You know, the team that plays the best is going to win. And, you know, whether you're playing on a piece of paper or not, you know, piece of paper doesn't really work, especially this time of year. I mean, you've got Super Regionals right now where I don't know how many upsets there were this year. I think they're talking about there being a lot of them. Well, those games, if they were played on a piece of paper, they would have a different name, you know, on those lines of the brackets, right? And right now those lines on the brackets have some pretty interesting names on those lines. And, you know, back in 1992, I guess Pepperdine was one of those interesting names, you know, when we showed up to the banquet in Omaha and they were calling the school that I played for Pepperdine and Al Lopez. And neither one of those was correct because Al Lopez was not Andy Lopez. Andy Lopez proved to be a heck of a coach that won two national championships, and he's a Hall of Fame coach. So, you know, at one point when the name necessarily wasn't super sexy with Pepperdine, I think they figured out that it's Pepperdine by the end of it when we won the national championship. And so that's the beauty of the tournament. It's not played on a piece of paper. It's played on the field, and the team that plays the best is going to win the games, and it's not necessarily the most talented rosters that are there.
1: Back right, Brett. Coach, you've obviously gotten to watch this group of Ducks throughout this season grow and develop. I'm just wondering, just from what you've seen over these last couple of weeks and after this weekend, just how is this group's confidence feeling right now? Are you seeing like a different swagger, anything different or changed just with the way that they played, what they were able to achieve this weekend, and how dangerous or how good and beneficial could that be for this team now that they have to head into the road on a hostile environment?
0: You know, I haven't been around them yet this week since we played on the weekend in the regional. You know, we've had an off day, and so I haven't been around them quite yet, you know, with media day being before we even actually practiced. And so I don't know, you know, how their mood is or whatever. I can say this much: over the last period of time so far in our season, the I don't know, 4, 5, 6 weeks, where I just have seen continuous growth throughout this time. We played in hostile environments. We played in front of 15 or 20,000 people in Omaha against Nebraska. That was a hostile environment. You know, that was about as hostile as you're going to get right there. And we were able to handle it. And so I just see development and growth in this team, where at the beginning of the year, they wouldn't have been able to handle some things that we've been able to handle late in the year. And so trending up, very confident, you know, and one of my asks has been to keep the jersey on just to where we can continue to improve, because I don't think we've reached our peak yet inside that locker room. And the locker room is a culture locker room that it seems like it's a really, really good culture. You know, I'm going to go down to weights with these guys right now, and it's just a ton of fun being with these guys each and every day. And so I don't know the best way to describe these guys. I don't think they've reached their ceilings yet, and they're really a hungry group. They believe that they can beat anybody. They've shown they can beat anybody. And I know they're really excited to practice today, which is really cool, because sometimes late in the year, there might even be just one or two or five or 10 guys on that practice field that you just get the vibe that that's not a great vibe. And right now, at least last week in practice, those are the last practices we had leading up to our series, you know, the regional weekend. Everybody was really locked in, and it was just awesome to be at practice. Those guys were grinding, and I mean, it didn't matter what the name was on the uniform. They were all diving and playing hard and having a blast together, and it was just a fun week of practice last week. I'd assume it's going to be exactly the same this week.
1: Well, as you touched on just playing in those tough environments like at Nebraska, I was just curious, what can this team pull from playing in some of those hostile environments now going to what we expect to be a great environment in Austin, and maybe even for some of the veterans to pull from previous hostile environment experiences? What can that do for your ball club here in Austin?
0: They've been through a lot, right? I mean, like even Drew Smith, when I was in the press conference with him the other day, I mean, he's been here. He hadn't missed postseason. You know, he's been in big environments. You know, he's had to deal with some real stuff, right? Coming out of the stands directed at him. And so, I don't know. I think all these kids have, were that first team meeting when we said, how many of you guys have been to postseason play? And there wasn't a single guy that had his hand up in the room. Now everybody except for a new player in the program's got his hand up in the room, and they've all done that. And so the next step would be, I guess, right, to ask that question, okay, how many of the guys in this room have been to the College World Series? And you know, outside of coaches, there won't be any hands going up in that room. And let's just hope that question can be posed to this group, because that would be a great question to ask those guys. Until then, they've been to these rounds, And I think the experience that they've used before or have had before, I think should be able to help them in these rounds. And then leading in the College World Series, that's a totally different discussion. And that's putting the cart in front of the horse with the biggest focus right now is winning two games this weekend versus Texas.
1: Yeah, but that question on the atmosphere, Will Sanford's kind of a guy that really likes to lean into the opposing crowd like we saw in, I think, the Nebraska game. What about his makeup just kind of makes him, you know, just a sophomore kind of able to step into those atmospheres and just deliver?
0: Yeah, good question. I mean, I don't know. He's got it, right? You either got it or you don't. And you don't know if they got it until they're put in that spot. He's got it. You know, Tanner Bradley, he's got it. You know, Devin Bell, those guys have shown now. You know, Miles Gastaldo. I mean, these guys have shown that they can go slow heartbeat. You know, Angel Laya, he doesn't look like an 18, 19-year-old dude up there swinging a bat. He looks mature. He looks confident. I mean, and so you either have it or you don't. And what we're finding through all of these pressure-type moments is the players that we got a lot of them right now on our roster that seem like they can handle the environments. You know, even Jack Brooks the other day, and maybe the one of the biggest at-bats of the game, and he just calmly took a walk-off after maybe a first-team All-American closer, right? And it was a great at-bat, very calm, under control, and that's our nine-hole guy. So when your nine-hole guy's got that kind of poise, I think so do the other eight guys in front of him and so many of those other pitchers on the staff. And so I think that's why we're going to Super Regionals. We got a good team.
2: You mentioned learning from these type of rounds that you've been in before. Jim Schlossnagel was the head coach of Texas A&M the last time your team was in a Super Regional. Just what did you learn about his teams the last time you faced up against him in a Super Regional?
0: They're really good. Yeah, and when he was at TCU, they're really good. You know, Jim's a winner. There's a reason why he's the highest paid coach in college baseball. There's a reason why Texas A&M fans can't stand the guy. It's because he left Texas A&M for the University of Texas, probably got paid a lot more money to do it, whatever his reasons were. When you've reached a level of success that Jim's reached, it's because you're a good coach and you've got good coaches and you got great teams and you've played really, really well and been in College World Series and done a lot of things, right? And so that's why the guy's getting paid, money's getting paid, and that's why his teams are really, really good. And what you learn is every time that you play against Jim's teams, you're going to have to play well to beat them.
3: Well, a lot of us will ask you just about pitching in big environments, you know, what you did against Nebraska in Nebraska, and now expecting a big environment just in a Super Regional round. What have you pulled from those experiences, and how have you been able to succeed in those sort of environments?
4: Yeah, no, I honestly just think it's really fun to play in those big environments. Even the one in Nebraska, I thought it was great. Even though there's 13,000 fans against you, I think it just makes it more fun and you just enjoy it.
1: It's going to be a very unique opportunity for this program to play in Austin in the postseason against Texas. I'm just wondering, you know, Super Regionals, obviously, I would imagine you're looking forward to that, but what about this series are you just most looking forward to getting me to be able to play starting this weekend?
4: I mean, they're just a really talented team, and we're playing our best baseball right now. They're playing their best baseball, so it's just going to be a really high-level match, and both teams are really hungry right now. I know we're really trying to get to Omaha. They're trying to push for Omaha too, but this is just a really high level, high talented team that we're going to go against, and I just can't wait to get going.
2: You talked post game after that regional round about the looking strikeouts. Just how much is the development of Berkeley Mabeus, along with your own development, two guys that came up in the same class, how much has that helped you in terms of securing those looking strikeouts?
4: I think it's great just being able to work with them. From the fall to winter, just the work we put in together and bullpens and scrimmages have been great. And it's really come to fruition this season, and it's been really great. It's been a great battery.
1: Yeah, going back to the environment, I think in that Nebraska game, I mean, you get pretty animated in any matchup, but I think when the opposing fans are going crazy, it really kind of brings it out of you. Have you always had that? Does that just kind of come out of you, or is that something that you try to like emphasize when you go into games?
4: Honestly, I just think it's just how I compete out there. Even if there's no fans, even if I'm just playing against our team, I think I've done this throughout my career, and especially in the scrimmages, you can ask any of my teammates. I'm the same animated person when I pitch in scrimmages, so I think it's just the competitor I am. I just really get amped up.
3: I wanted to ask you a little bit more about Berkeley, just and working with him. You know, how much have you guys grown together? And also, what are some of those conversations like when you and him even chat on the hill? Like, how does he help you in those moments?
4: Yeah, I mean, most of the time when he comes up to me during games and chats with me, it's mostly to calm myself down and just tell myself to like just relax and believe in myself and just stay working with them. But I don't know, it's just been a great connection. We've been connecting really well, and it's just been awesome.
1: This past weekend obviously was a pretty unique experience for this team, for this program, I would imagine, for yourself. I'm just wondering, was there any big takeaway for you that you feel like you got out of this past weekend that you feel like just in a short time is going to help you grow and even maybe potentially is going to better prepare you for what you're about to face in Texas?
4: I just think this team's playing great baseball right now. I just think the chemistry we have and just how much this team plays for each other, it's just, I think that's what's going to make this team go super far, and we just can't wait to go to Texas.
5: Yeah, what are your initial impressions on Texas lineup, and then specifically a second part on Robbins, who's really been good for them?
4: Yeah, we haven't really gotten to film yet. We'll probably do that a little later this week, but they're a talented team. They have a great lineup. I know Robbins have been killing it this year, but you know, we're just going to keep playing our baseball and just go out there and attack them.
2: When you're dealing like you are in that game in the regional and you're consistently in the windup, how much of a physical rhythm are you able to get in when you're going 1-2-3 in each inning and you're able to stay in that windup?
4: I don't know if it's more of a rhythm, but it's just more so just, I think it's the tempo of how I go about it. I think that's been the big emphasis, is just being fast and trying to get off the mound as quick as possible. So that's all I really think about.
6: And just kind of piggybacking off of his question a little bit, when you have a 14 strikeout performance like that, what goes into having a performance like that? And is there something that you're doing to try to replicate that as you guys are going into this next series?
4: I think it's just continually mixing pitches and landing different pitches zone, give them different looks, and like not give them same pitches each at bat, just being able to mix against those hitters. And then, I don't know, just being able to stay on the attack.
3: I've been asking a lot of the pitchers this year, Will, just about the defense behind you, particularly in the infield. I know that's a big point of pride in this program. Just how well can you say about the defense in the infield, what it's done for this team now heading into the rest of postseason?
4: Well, from my lens, it makes it easier to pitch because I know those plays are going to be made behind me. So it just boosts my confidence, and everybody on the team just knows that we have one of the best defenses, best infielders in the country. So it just boosts our confidence for sure.
7: For sure, and well, it should. This is a hell of a team. This is the one. This is the one. Welcome back. Good to have you in. Before we break, man, we're up against our final break. I got a little disoriented there. It's like, been listening to the show, been having some great conversations. All of a sudden, it's like, man, they're kicking me out of here. Anyway, gang. I want to remind you that is Eugene Beer Week, but not just in Eugene. 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Now, also, on the side, at Public House tonight, weekly bingo with Ty Connor, 6:30 on the back long. 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All right, break time is, well, now. We'll be back. We'll have an update. We'll wrap up an entire Tuesday next.
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12: .com.

0: to the Rams yesterday. I'm like, Aaron Donald. They're like, can't afford him. We're out of money. Don't have any more money left. Like, we're already over budget here. Not going to happen. If Aaron Donald wants to take a bunch of incentives, we'd love to have him, but not practical, not realistic. Another team, I said, what? They said, are the Rams going to sign Aaron Donald? I said, you tell me. They said, you could always find more money. I'm not expecting it. I don't think it will happen. The Rams don't think it will happen, but I don't rule anything out, and I leave that door open. I'm not telling it's going to happen, but I think it's open.
1: Will you come with me?
2: Woohoo! What I want to know. Welcome back, Sports Talk, home stretch 95.3 The Score. It's a Tuesday. That was Adam Schefter talking about there's a rumor out there that started with a video of Aaron Donald fiercely working out. And now remember something. This guy retired after the 2023 season. So it's been 2 full years. Now, he's not an old guy. Last week, he turned 35. So does he have a season or two in him? I mean, he's one of those rarities with Lawrence Taylor, a three-time defensive player of the year. Imagine him inside with now they just got Myles Garrett. Be like, slaughter sides. Face that defense. But yeah, it's I done thin. It's too realistic. All right. Let us, what do I need to do now? I need to try to stay on time here because that hasn't always been a strength with yours truly. So let's do an update and we'll take it from.
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16: 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That was a tremendously produced open there by producer Brandon Combs. That was turned around just within the last hour there. With me saying, I don't give a damn about the air corgi, however you pronounce that breed of dog, who apparently is, I've seen the video. I'm sure you've all seen the video. The owner throws a basketball to the dog. They got two waste baskets, one with one logo of a team, the other with another logo, and the dog bounces it off its nose. And I'm supposed to believe that that's the fate that's going to control the NBA finals or the playoffs. On the eve of the game one of the NBA Finals, the Knicks haven't been in a Finals in 27 years. I'm 31, and I don't even remember the last time they were in it in 99. They haven't won a championship since 73, and I'm supposed to believe a dog is gonna dictate who wins the Finals. Get lost. Get lost. But we're with you every Monday through Friday, 6 to 11 p.m. Eastern. And starting at 9 p.m. Eastern every day, you got me solo for 2 hours. You could watch the show live on YouTube. 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Our talking text line, 310-840-4910. Running theme throughout tonight's show, it's prediction night. So the eve of the finals. Who wins the NBA Finals? In how many games? Who's your NBA Finals MVP? Any other predictions you have about Knicks and Spurs? I want to hear from you. You can call 310-840-4910. You can also text 310-840-4910. If you text, just let us know what your name is and where are you from. So we've talked a lot about the Knicks and the Spurs series tonight. I got some more thoughts on it, just some final thoughts. I'm as ready as I could be as a fan, as a sports fan, and as somebody that does a sports talk show for a living. Got distracted there because I see there's a small spider crawling up my wall, and I want to do to that spider what the Knicks are going to do to Victor Wembanyama and the Spurs, and I want to smash it. I want to smash it with my fist. And I like animals. I'm a nature boy. I'm like Ric Flair. Call me Ric Flair, nature boy. I love all animals. Well, almost. I can't say I love all animals seconds after I say I want to smash a spider with my fist. Spiders, I can't do. I can't do. I know we're getting off topic here right away, but it's the ADD in me. I can't do it with spiders because I don't know if this thing's poisonous or not. And how can you really ever truly know? Right? How can you truly ever know? How many species of spiders are there? And I'm in Philadelphia again. Just moved here a month ago. I've seen some creepy crawlers already in the first month. I gotta admit, I'm not a fan of it. Not a fan of it. I live in a nice building. I live in a nice condo. I'm right across the street from the Delaware River, the Ben Franklin Bridge. So, like, the area is nice. You wouldn't think I'm susceptible to some creepy crawlies, but I've seen some odd-looking things crawling around in my apartment here. No cockroaches, thank God, because I feel like those things are from the depths of hell. I don't know what purpose they serve on this planet. I don't think they have any good purpose. But, like, those thousand-legger-looking things. Now, those apparently eat mosquitoes. I think, but those make my skin crawl. So I've already killed like 3 of those things. But you know, a typical little spider that you'll see, they really do no harm. But this one, it's got some long looking legs. It's strange and it's throwing me through a loop. And so again, most animals, like if I see a lightning bug, you know, firefly, if you will, lightning bug, and it somehow gets into my house, I'll just cop it, release it back into the wild. Those are beautiful creatures. They literally light up the sky. They're awesome. So if I see, I don't know, a bird, I don't know. I just remember one time that in 8th grade, me and my friends stumbled upon a bird that obviously like tried to fly out of its nest and couldn't, and was on the ground like near death. And we literally put it in a shoebox and like nursed it back to health. And then literally like we released it out onto my steps and it flew away. It was like one of the greatest things in my life, but spiders, I can't do it. I can't do it. So I'm watching this thing. It's staring right at me. It's like, this is Victor Wembanyama in my life. This spider. Now that's how we tie this into a sports segment here in the NBA finals. This thing is long. It's gangly. It's freaky looking. And it's intimidating. And if I take my eye off it, it's going to put up 25 points and 10 rebounds on me. It's going to make my life a living hell. It's going to find its way into my underoos, and it's going to bite me in the wrong spot while I sleep tonight. I'm sure of it. I can't take my eye off it. As soon as we go to break, I'm putting my fist through this thing's brain. So I just want to make that clear. I apologize. Spiders, I can't do it. Cannot do it. But we will take a running theme here throughout the rest of tonight's show. We will take your predictions on the NBA Finals. Who wins? How many games? Who's your finals MVP? As a diehard Knicks fan, I feel like I'm owed a championship. I really do feel like the Knicks will be the better team. They might not be the better team in a year from now. I have been critical of Wemby. I have been hesitant to believe in the powers of Victor Wembanyama this entire year. I fully realize what could be coming down the tracks in another year, 2 years, 3 years from now. He could win multiple MVPs. He could win multiple titles. But I feel like for months, I've been like Hodor from Game of Thrones. I've been trying to hold back the forces of evil. All of you Wemby Glazers, all of you Wemby fanatics that have prematurely crowned this guy the face of the league, the best player in the league, before he has really proven anything. Fast forward, he's proven a lot. Right, he's the leading scorer and the leading rebounder for a team that went into Oklahoma City in Game 7 and knocked off the champs and dethroned them and won 62 games in the regular season, and he was the unanimous Defensive Player of the Year. That doesn't mean they're going to beat the Knicks. That doesn't mean they're going to end the Knicks' 11-game winning streak right away tomorrow night. And that everything the Knicks have done offensively in the last couple of series here, obliterating the Cavaliers, obliterating the 76ers, scoring at a historic rate, shooting a field goal percentage that is the greatest in an 11-game span in NBA history. But oh, it's Wemby and the Spurs. Oh, the Knicks don't stand a chance. Let's get one thing clear here. And I'm not going to make excuses for the Thunder because I'm not a Thunder fan. So I thought they were going to win the title. Even as a Knicks fan, up until the Knicks swept the Sixers, and then I was like, all right, the Knicks can absolutely win this thing. I don't care who they play. But the Thunder weren't losing that series if J-Dub was healthy and J-Dub was playing. So Knicks in six is my prediction. Wemby and the Spurs might win the title next year. They might win multiple titles here in the next 8 years. They're not winning the title this year. They're going to meet their maker. Jalen Brunson's going to go off. And Becky Hammon cannot wait to hear what she has to say. Everybody else that has doubted Jalen Brunson, he's too small to win a title. He cannot be a 1A. Okay. Four wins away from proving that one wrong. Can't wait for that. OG Anunoby is going to prove to people that he's maybe a top 20 player in the NBA. By the time this series is done, he might be top 10 after he effectively limits Wembanyama and averages 20 points per game in the NBA Finals. Karl Anthony Towns, he's proven me wrong a lot over the last several weeks here. After I didn't really believe deep down in my heart of hearts that the Knicks could win a title because Karl Anthony Towns had yet to reach his potential, had yet to reach his ceiling since coming over to this team 2 years ago. He's proven me wrong. Now, Karl Anthony Towns could pull a Chet Holmgren here and then play terribly in this series and melt against Wembanyama. But in the last 11 games, Karl Anthony Towns has been fantastic, and Mikal Bridges, who I was ready to separate entirely any and all positive feelings and thoughts and emotions from, all of a sudden he can't miss a shot. His mid-range jumper goes in every single time he takes it. So my prediction is Knicks in six. And although it's likely that if the Knicks win, Jalen Brunson will win Finals MVP, if I had to give you a prediction, including if you wanted to put a couple of bucks on it, our friends at BetMGM, OG Anunoby at 50-1, because he's going to be guarding Wemby the majority of the time, because he's already averaging 20 points and 7 rebounds per game with more than a steal and a half per game and a block per game. Yeah, he's very capable of winning Finals MVP. Because the NBA writers and the voters and the media will say, oh, the Knicks stopped Wemby? Surely we must give the award to OG Anunoby. I could see it happening. Anyway, so we'll take your predictions throughout the rest of the show on the finals. I want to go back, though, because I didn't get a chance to address this yesterday. And this is a topic that's not really going to go away here for the next couple of weeks, especially once we hit July 1st and NBA free agency officially begins. I, like anybody else that had eyes and has ever watched a basketball game in their life, I was super critical of Chet Holmgren for Game 7 on Saturday night. I mean, how could you not be? How could you not be? It was terrible. And I don't know if I've ever seen anybody more afraid of the moment than Chet Holmgren in Game 7. And for a large part in that series. How do you take two shots in a Game 7? Not a single shot attempt in the second half. How is that possible? Especially with J-Dub, Jalen Williams, Thunder's second best player, and A.J. Mitchell, a guy that has had a few 20-point games in the playoffs. Both of those guys missing. How do you only take two shots? You are the second best option on this team. No idea where that spider went. Now I'm in big trouble. How does that happen? Chet Holmgren for the series averaged under 11 points per game and just over 7 rebounds. Whereas in the regular season, Chet Holmgren averaged 17 points per game and 9 rebounds. He was a puddle. He couldn't rebound the ball. He couldn't catch the ball. And he wanted no part of going after Wemby. There was a couple of possessions. He got the ball, took a couple of dribbles, and was like, nah, no thanks. Passed it away. There's really, off the top of my head, like James Harden, but he was the best player on the team. So Chet Holmgren is the supporting player. But man, it was one of the worst Game 7 performances I've ever seen. Simply because of the fact that he just didn't even try to score. It's not like he went 1 for 12 and had 7 turnovers. He also, you know, he had 2 blocks. He had a big block in the fourth quarter, by the way, where it was like, whoa, okay, they still have a chance. He had 2 blocks. He had 2 steals. He only had 2 turnovers. Took 2 shots. But you're supposed to be the second best player on the defending champions because J-Dub is out. You're the second best option. And in a Game 7, you take 2 shots. You don't take a single shot in the second half. So trust me. In a scale of 1 to 10, how pathetic was Chet Holmgren in Game 7? At 10. He was terrible. He was god-awful. But the overreaction that has taken place here over the last couple of days is absurd. And I have to put a stop to it. And that is this, the debate of whether or not the Thunder should try to trade Chet Holmgren for Giannis or try to trade Chet Holmgren in general. I don't care how pathetic he looked in the Western Conference Finals and how much of a mismatch it was, Chet versus Wemby. And it was. It was about as big of a mismatch as you could have between two of the best defensive players in the NBA. It was. I told you, scale of 1 to 10. How pathetic was he in Game 7? 10. How pathetic was he for most of the series? 7? 8? I don't care. Long term, the Thunder would be stupid. Sam Presti, who might be the best GM in all of basketball, would be stupid to try and trade Chet Holmgren this offseason, let alone try to trade Chet Holmgren for Giannis Antetokounmpo. 310-840-4910. I can't think of a dumber trade in terms of mortgaging your future assets. Now, let me answer you this. Would Giannis have done a better job against Wemby than Chet Holmgren did? Probably. Probably. Next year, in 12 months from now, if it's Thunder Spurs again, would you rather have Giannis on the floor than Chet Holmgren? Probably. But here's the thing. Wemby won Defensive Player of the Year. Do you know who finished second? Chet Holmgren. He was the runner-up for Defensive Player of the Year. Do you know who was on the third team All-NBA this year? Chet Holmgren. This year, he was one of the 15 best players in all basketball. And the numbers support it. He was an all-star. And he was first team all-defense, obviously, because he was the runner-up for Defensive Player of the Year. You know how old Chet Holmgren is? He's 23. He's going to be 24 next year. You don't just give up on a player like that, who, outside of this series against Wemby, has been a proven player. And I don't know if you remember. Let's go back to the NBA Finals last year against Indiana. Holmgren in that series, he wasn't spectacular, but he was good enough. He averaged 12 points, 9 rebounds, 1.5 blocks per game. 1.5 blocks per game. He had 5 blocks in Game 7. In Game 7. So it's not like, oh, wow, Game 7. Chet Holmgren, I guess, is just a terrible big game player, right? Game 7 of the NBA Finals last year against the Pacers. He had 18 points, 8 rebounds, and 5 blocks. He had some poor games in that series. Game 1, he wasn't good against the Pacers. Game 6, he wasn't good at all. And the Thunder got blown out. Not many of them were good. Chet Holmgren had a 20-10 game in the NBA Finals last year. He had a 14-point, 15-rebound game. And then, like I said, in Game 7, 18 points, 8 rebounds, 5 blocks. Chet Holmgren last year in the Finals, in Game 7, helped the Thunder win the title. It's not like he sat by and watched SGA and J-Dub do it all. He stepped up and was one of the best players to win in that Game 7 last year to help win him a title. And that was when he was 22. Now he's 23. So if you're saying, well, Pat, doesn't matter how old he is, doesn't matter how much better he gets, he can't beat Wemby. Well, you're entitled to have that argument. And if you want to join the show, 310-840-4910. And if you feel like we're going to get Thunder Spurs here multiple times in the next 7-8 years, but the Thunder are always going to have a giant mismatch staring at them, and that is Wemby versus Chet. Again, you're entitled to think that. I think it would be very stupid to not only give up Chet Holmgren, but probably have to give up a couple of draft picks for Giannis. Because again, on paper, right now, Giannis is the better player. And that's not news to anybody. I mean, Giannis is a, what, 2-time MVP? 2-time MVP, 9-time All-NBA, 5 times All-Defense, also was the Defensive Player of the Year in 2020. He's finished top 5 in MVP voting almost every year. He's finished top 10 in Defensive Player of the Year voting almost every year. And he was the Finals MVP when the Bucks won a title in 2021. Giannis is also 32, going on 33. Or excuse me, he's 31, going on 32. He'll be 32 in December of this year. Giannis is actually 6 days older than me. I didn't know that. Go figure. Fellow Sagittarius. Giannis had injury problems all this year. Giannis has had injury problems in the past. And here's the main reason why I think the Thunder would be stupid to try to trade Chet Holmgren for Giannis. Chet Holmgren's contract extension kicks in next year. And he's getting paid on average $47 million a year. That's not bad. That's a foundational piece. The Thunder have their 3 guys locked in. SGA, J-Dub, Chet, all their contracts running at least through 2030, if not 2031. Chet Holmgren, for a guy that's the runner-up for Defensive Player of the Year and third-team All-NBA, he's going to make, on average, $47 million a year. You know, let's just run through some of the highest-paid players in the NBA right now. And let's get you there. Their salaries. Let's get you their salaries here. So in next year, in 2026, I was trying to find average, but let's just get you next year's salaries here. Steph Curry, $62 million. Joel Embiid, $58 million. Jokic, $59 million. Kevin Durant, $43 million. Jason Tatum, $58 million. Anthony Davis, $58 million. Giannis, $58 million. Jimmy Butler, $56 million. Jaylen Brown, $57 million. Devin Booker, $57 million. Karl Anthony Towns, $57 million. Paul George, $54 million. Zach LaVine, $49 million. Cade Cunningham, Evan Mobley, Jamal Murray, Donovan Mitchell, all over $50 million. And Chet Holmgren, third team All NBA, runner up for Defensive Player of the Year, is going to make on average less than all those guys per year for the next 5 8 years, and he's 23 years old. You don't give up on a player like that because of one bad series, because you think that he'll never be able to stop Victor Wembanyama. He'll never be able to stop Wemby. That every time he plays him for the rest of his life, he's just going to melt into a puddle. I don't believe that. I don't believe it. Is he as good of a player as Wemby? Will he ever be as good of a player as Wemby? Maybe not. Who will be? Giannis at 32? Going on 33? Or 31 going on 32? And here's the thing about Giannis. Here's why I think the trade would be dumb this offseason. Why would you give up draft picks, which the Thunder have a ton of, but still, why would you give up the ton of draft picks that the Thunder have, all the first-round picks that they've collected here over the future, or in the last couple of years? Why would you give that up? Why would you give up Chet Holmgren, who has five, you have 5 years of control? His extension hasn't even kicked in yet. Why would you give that up for maybe 1 year of Giannis? Maybe. Maybe 2 years. Because Giannis has one more year on his contract, and he's got a player option that he can decide on in 12 months from now. So why? And maybe you think, well, there's no way. Giannis comes here, he's going to sign an extension. Why would he not want to be here? He would love being here. He's gonna have a chance to win a title every single year. He gets to play with Shea. Why wouldn't he want to play here? He'll sign an extension right away. You don't know that. One, you don't know that. And two, is the fit really going to be that good between Giannis and SGA if you were to trade for him? Would the fit really be that good? Because Giannis likes to have the ball in his hands a lot. And SGA likes to have the ball in his hands a lot. Just because you put Giannis and SGA, who have four combined MVPs between the two of them on the same floor, doesn't mean that it's guaranteed title, guaranteed success. Not to mention, oh yeah, he's going to be 32. This guy's had injury problems in multiple playoff appearances, and he just missed more than half the season with multiple injuries in 1 year. He is way better right now than Chet Holmgren is. He's also 9 years older. Can we give Chet Holmgren a chance to redeem himself? Can we give Chet Holmgren a chance for some revenge on Wemby before we're just going to look at Game 7 and look at this series and say, that's it, the Thunder will never beat the Spurs just because of Chet Holmgren? I don't buy it. I don't believe it. I think that's stupid. I don't think Sam Presti is going to make that drastic of a change based off of one series. Because of one series. Yes, he was pathetic in Game 7. Yes, he got outplayed by Wemby. Yes, he looked afraid of the moment. I'm not giving up on Chet Holmgren if I'm the Oklahoma City Thunder. And you know why? Because if J-Dub is healthy, they win the series anyway. And with those three guys, that's the foundation that won them a title last year when they were one of the youngest teams in the NBA. And that's the foundation that would beat the Spurs in a best of seven if both teams are fully healthy. 310-840-4910. I want to hear from you, though. Do you think the Thunder should try to trade Chet? Do you think the Thunder should try to trade for Giannis? 310-840-4910. We'll get you an update on the Stanley Cup Final Game 1 when we return as well. I'm Pat Boyle. 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
17: Game 1 of the NBA Finals is here. Knicks, Spurs, 53 years of waiting for New York, and a championship legacy in San Antonio. It's Wemby's arrival versus history in the Big Apple. It all begins tomorrow night. Westwood One Sports.
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1: 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You can also hit me up on Twitter, at PatBoyle44. Wow, so how about this? Now, I don't know if this is the real Air Corgi. I guess it is. Is it, by the way, can producer Brandon Combs, can you get in here? Is it Corgi or Corgi? Because I thought it was Corgi.
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1: Okay, it is Corgi. So you guys brought this to my attention during the show. Brad queued it up. Combs, I think you put it in the rundown. Monty played the video. The dog, the Air Corgi. Stephen Furry, I think, as he's called. I'm sure you've seen it because I've seen it and I forgot about it until you guys mentioned it again. It's the dog that gets millions of views on TikTok and Instagram and Twitter and whatever else for the owner throwing the ball to the dog, and the dog bounces it off its nose into a wastebasket, and that's how they think fate works, especially with sports. You know, you put the two teams facing one another. I've seen it done for basketball. I've seen it for hockey. I've seen it for baseball. You put the logo on one wastebasket. You put the other team's logo on the other wastebasket. They toss the ball up to the dog. It bounces it off its nose. Whatever wastebasket the ball lands in, that's who wins the game. And they do it, you know, for a best of seven until the dog gets it in that team's bucket four times. I couldn't give a rat's ass about this dog predicting the NBA Finals, which had the Spurs winning in seven games. And so our social media team, led by Chloe Pratt, put it on our Twitter, at BetMGM Tonight. The video of me and Brad talking about the Air Corgi. This has to be the Air Corgi's Twitter. It's only got 586 followers, but it's got a link to the TikTok. And if you go to its Twitter, it has all the videos. So I'm going to assume that this is the real one. Air Corgi responded to the video. Cool story, Pat. And it's a picture of the dog in a Spurs jersey. It's obviously AI. It's made up. It's a picture of the dog in the Spurs jersey. And then it said, "Wanted for bad takes, me," with my Knicks hat, and it said, "Reward, a basketball lesson. Last seen talking about the NBA Finals." I've had enough with this dog. I've had enough of the Air Corgi. I don't care for it. I think it's lame. I think the dog sucks. And I like dogs. I'm a dog person. I have a dog. Me and my girlfriend

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1: All right, welcome on back. BetMGM Tonight, Westwood One Sports. I'm Pat Boyle. The phone number to join the show, 310-840-4910. 310-840-4910. English can be hard sometimes. I can't get over the AR corgi dog responding to me with a stupid AI photo. Dog sucks. Anyway, in case you missed it, you'll have to rewind on the Odyssey app. 310-840-4910. Let's get your scoreboard update, though, because it's been long enough. We haven't talked much about it, and I'm loving game one of the Stanley Cup Finals here. 5 minutes to go in the second period. Carolina Hurricanes and the Vegas Golden Knights all knotted up at 3, but how we got there is one hell of a story. So I mentioned it when the game first began because not even 30 seconds after they dropped the puck to start the Stanley Cup Final, Nikolaj Ehlers scored on a wrist shot off the post and in to beat Carter Hart and put the Hurricanes up 1-0. After that, they scored again. It was Nikolaj Ehlers again to make it 2-0 Hurricanes. They were cruising. And mind you, the last game that Carolina played, they dismantled the Montreal Canadiens in Game 5 of the Eastern Conference Finals. They beat them 6-1, and they were up 5-0 in the second period. So they crushed Montreal for 4 games in a row, basically. Well, not 4 games in a row. The last 2 games, they outscored them 10-1. And then they were up 2-0 against the Golden Knights, who, by the way, coming off of a sweep of the Avalanche. So these teams are as hot as you could be coming into the final. Hurricanes went up 2-0 right away. And then wouldn't you know it, Vegas answers back. Shea Theodore scores to make it 2-1. And then in the first 5 minutes of the second period, the Golden Knights score 2 more goals. And they go from 2-0 down to 3-2 up. 30 seconds into the second period, they got a goal from Ivan Barbashev, and then William Karlsson scored. So it went from 2-0 Carolina, and they scored a goal 30 seconds into the game. Then Vegas scores 3 in a row. They score a goal 30 seconds into the second period. And then Carolina just tied it up a couple of minutes ago. Jordan Staal makes it 3-3. So you've already got 6 goals. We still got 4.5 minutes to go in the second period. This series might be crack.
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3: Hello, everybody, and welcoming you in here to Eugene Emeralds Baseball on 95.3 The Score for our pregame show here for the first time in Everett, Washington here at Funko Field. Opening things up now for a 6-game series here against the Frogs of Everett. Eugene, of course, coming off a 6-game road trip last week. It's the lone 2-week roader of the year here for your Emeralds. After opening things up with a loss to the Seas last Tuesday up north of the border in Vancouver, BC, a 3-0 defeat for the Emeralds. They bounce back with a couple of wins on Wednesday and Thursday by a final score of 10-7 and a 5-2 win on Thursday. Had positioned themselves nicely to try to take this series, but got to give credit to the Seas. Couple of great games for them back-to-back on Friday and Saturday to open up those 1:05 p.m. first pitches. A 7-3 defeat on Friday and a 5-4 defeat here on Saturday, but we're able to close out the series on Sunday with a 4-1 win with Luis De La Torre. His best outing as an Emerald this year, goes 5 strong frames, doesn't give up a run as he qualified for his first win of the season here for Eugene, and also struck out a now season-high 9 in that start. We'll see De La Torre here making a start on Saturday. Everett last week was on the road over in Hillsboro. Started things off by losing the first 4 of that series, but bounced back with a couple of wins on Saturday and Sunday, so they carry a 2-game winning streak into this contest. Meanwhile, the Emeralds, of course, carrying a 1-game winning streak into this one here today. 15 games is all that remains here now in the first half for your Eugene Emeralds, 37-14. The next closest team, the only other team above 500 right now, is the Tri-City Dust Devils. They are 27-24 and 10 games out. Then you have the Frogs here of Everett in third place, 25-26, 12 games out. The Hillsboro Hops, 22-29, 15 outs. With Spokane and Vancouver, 21-30 and 16 games out. And as things currently stand now, Hillsboro, Spokane, and Vancouver, all three of those teams are now officially eliminated here from postseason play. So Eugene, again, 15 games remaining, 14 after tonight with a 10-game lead. Their magic number now sits here at just 5. Every Dust Devils loss coupled with an Emeralds win right now would eventually clinch the Northwest League first half championship. So looking at the earliest here potentially on Thursday, although a couple of Dust Devil wins or a couple of Emeralds losses between now and Thursday would push it later into Friday or later on into the weekend, but it is looking highly likely, to put it lightly here, that Eugene will punch their ticket back to the Northwest League Championship Series at some point here today. Well, of course, some really big news hitting Twitter today, hitting all over social media about a player here in Eugene now officially. Johnny Level getting the promotion here. Joined Eugene here after playing in San Jose to open up the season here. Of course, Johnny Level, a phenom, the fourth-ranked prospect here in the Giants organization, currently a top 100 player as well in all of MLB. Just 19 years old, and he just turned 19 as well, so he is officially now the youngest player here in the Northwest League, so cannot wait to see Johnny Level here as he checks in right now as the 63rd ranked prospect here in all of baseball. He'll be batting second and getting the start today over at short. That was a lot of people's questions when him and Gavin Keelan finally teamed up. Who is going to be at short? Who is going to be at second? Keelan now remains the starting shortstop here today with Johnny Level sliding over to second base. Of course, down in San Jose for Level, he was a starting shortstop all season long for games that he wasn't the designated hitter. So he'll be making his M's debut again, just turning 19 years old. 10 home runs down in low A in 44 games. He had 62 hits, hit 325, 47 ribbies, double-digit stolen bases, 14 doubles, 10 homers, all the stats. That's what I'm trying to say here. If there was a stat he could do, he had did it. He's a switch hitter as well, which we'll get into later as this game progresses. He has already notched some incredible feats in his professional career. Well, a quick reminder for you that Rennie's Landing is a proud partner of the Eugene Emeralds. Rennie's is located at the corner of 12th and Kincaid, across the street from the University of Oregon. Rennie's Landing has two patios serving local food, spirits, and brews. Rennie's, it's the official pregame bar for the Eugene Emeralds. We've been serving the community since 1981, so join us for your next pregame. So we'll step aside here, take our first commercial break of the pregame show, and when we're back, let's get you ready with tonight's starting lineups. 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
3: 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Getting ready for the first pitch here today at Everett Memorial Coliseum between Eugene and the Frogs of Everett. The Emeralds first-year manager, Jacob Hayward, out there chatting it up here with Ryan Scott right now, with both home and the base umpire here today as well. Parker Powell will be behind home with Malik Coleman as the base umpire here. A two-man crew, Eugene will be seen for the first time here this season. Well, time now to look at tonight's starting lineups, which, as always, are brought to you by Wild Roots, a local favorite for spirits, wine, and cocktails made with real fruit. They're served at the bar today and found at your Oregon liquor store, so please enjoy responsibly. First up here tonight on the side for the Frogs, Johnny Farmello, Luke Stevenson, and Feldman Celestin batting 1, 2, and 3 at center, catcher, and shortstop as well. The four-hole hitter and cleanup man today, as well as the DH, will be Josh Caron. He also plays catcher. Him and Luke Stevenson typically trade off games here behind the plate. In the five spot, the power hitter Brandon Eike, with Carlos Jimenez batting six, and a 7-8-9 of Curtis Washington Jr., Austin St. Laurent, and Carter Dorigi to round out the bottom three here of the order for Everett. Again, no changes, at least in the starting nine here today, from the last time these two teams faced off back at PK Park just about a little over a month ago here, as Eugene was able to pick up a series win, taking four out of the six games at home. They'll be facing off with Taylor Dollard on the mound, a righty that Eugene hit very, very well in his lone start this season here against Eugene. Top man in the order here today, Trevor Cohen getting the start out in right. And then, of course, the big headline news here today, once again, Johnny Level will be batting second and starting over at second base, with Gavin Keelan batting third as the starting shortstop. 4-5-6 of Dakota Jordan, who now slides into the cleanup spot. Again, you had a top high-end bat where typically we had seen it go Cohen, Jordan, Keelan, with a different cleanup hitter most days. Now Jordan able to slide down in that four spot and really, really be able to drive home a ton of runs with so many grace on base guys now here in front of him. Ansel Villarroel will be batting fifth, with Carlos Gutierrez in the sixth spot as the DH, and a 7-8-9 now of Lisbel Diaz, Xander Darby, and Walker Martin here today for Eugene, with a starter here now of Hunter Dryden, who originally wasn't slated to start here this week. Of course, though, Eugene getting Johnny Level. They also had five total guys make their way up to double A. Two hitters, O'Neill Perez and Giancarlo Cio, now up with the Richmond Flying Squirrels, so hoping, of course, for all the best for them. And three pitchers as well, Junior Marte and Charlie McDaniel, who is the April Northwest League pitcher of the month, he now is up in double A. And you had a bullpen arm of Ryan Vanderhei, who had been absolutely lights out, especially here the past couple of weeks. Ryan ends his two-year career here in Eugene with incredible numbers, so many highlight performances, so wishing all the best for those five who are now up in double A. Of course, Eugene, a little bit light, we'll call it, here on the roster, at least to start the week. The good news, though, they also do get Lisbel Diaz back, so five outfielders and five infielders to go along with two catchers, so 12 hitters and 12 pitchers as well. 24 out of the 30 here for Eugene, so I'm sure at some point we'll be seeing Eugene add a couple more names here to the rotation as well. Well, it looks like the two teams just about ready for the national anthem. The Frogs of Everett here rocking their white pants with the white jersey and the green and blue striping, with the all-blue Everett Aqua Sox hat. And for Eugene, wearing their road grays here today with the green trim and the green numbers. So we'll step aside, take a commercial break, and when we're back, it'll be Taylor Dollard set to face off against Trevor Cohen. 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
3: And welcome you back in here. Eugene Emeralds baseball on 95.3 The Score, of course. And as always, as we get ready now for our first pitch here today, Eugene, opening things up here on the road for the first time this season here at Everett, downtown Everett, that is, taking on the Frogs here. Trevor Cohen, Johnny Level, and Gavin Keelan. Talk about a fun lineup here today for Eugene. Seven of the hitters in a row, 1-7, all inside the Giants' top 30. So many guys that are so highly touted. And then, of course, you have the two guys who aren't in the top 30. You have Xander Darby in the 8th spot here today, who leads the team in average, leads the team in extra base hits, as well as on base percentage. Stacked is a way to put it here for Eugene. Well, it looks like we are just about ready with the righty getting ready to throw the first pitch. Taylor Dollard here today against the top man in the order for Eugene in Trevor Cohen. So it's a righty-lefty matchup here to start as the first pitch is on its way. Too tall. Ball one. So it's a 7.05 p.m. first pitch here tonight. Still 78 degrees and sunny. Far and away the hottest game here of the week. But for these two teams, expected to cool off as we go into the weekend. Now a 1-0 to Cohen. This one is rocketed foul over towards third, up and out of play. So one ball and one strike now here against Taylor Dollard. Former 2020 fifth rounder out of the University of Cal Poly, 6'3", buck 95, 27 years old. Full season here so far with the Frogs as Cohen jumps out of the way. Two balls and one strike. 0-4 record so far for Taylor. A 6.09 ERA, 34 innings, 33 strikeouts, to just 11 walks. But batters this year hitting 309 against him. Dollar now, long pause here. 2-1. Too tall once again for ball three. So Cohen a chance to draw a leadoff walk here. Currently the team leader for Eugene in walks drawn with 29. More walks than strikeouts this year. The hits keep coming as well for Cohen, who is now just a few shy of tied for the Northwest League lead. 3-1 pitch, up and in, ball four, five-pitch walk. That'll put some speed aboard here for Trevor Cohen. 15 stolen bases, the team lead, and that, of course, now brings us here to the phenom in Johnny Level. 325 hitter in 44 games down in San Jose, 62 hits, 10 homers, 47 ribbies, 11 stolen bases. He's already now the top-ranked prospect here on this Emeralds roster. The switch hitter now is ready, batting from the left side. Pitch on its way. He'll take for strike one. Just turned 19 here back in late March. Officially the youngest player here in the Northwest League. Level fourth-ranked Giants prospect, 63rd-ranked prospect in all of minor league baseball, according to MLB.com, as Dollard has a pickoff move back over to first. Signed back in 2024, just a couple thousand dollars shy of a million as part of that strong 2024 international class. As the 0-1 to him, big swing and a miss, now behind, nothing and two. 2024 made his first pro debut games in the DSL, was the DSL Player of the Week, and got the call up after starting the year in ACL in 2025, actually coached, of course, by Jacob Hayward down in the ACL level. As the 0-2 pitch, swing and a miss. Goes down swinging on just three pitches. Three straight slow curves for outs number one. Gavin Keelan now up to bat here for Eugene. So one out and one on here for the Emeralds. Keelan, of course, in that three spot here today. Fun combo of him and Johnny Level. Cohen gets his lead over at first. One out. As the pitch on its way, strike one called inside to Gavin. So off and running now here in an 0-1 count. Brandon Ikey at first, Austin St. Laurent at second, Feldon Celestin at short, Carter DeRigge at third, and Luke Stevenson doing the catching here today behind the plate. Cohen still about a two-step lead at first as Keelan swings and misses, now 0-2. Curtis Washington Jr. in left, Johnny Farmello in center, and Carlos Jimenez out in right. So that is the defensive look here today for Everett. Crowd still filling up here on this Tuesday afternoon. Dollard now looking for consecutive strikeouts. Another pickoff move back over. Head first dive back in time. Well, of course, Nate Keevy now back over and coaching first with Jacob Hayward, the Emeralds manager, returning here to the team after a week off last week over in Vancouver. Keevy had been the acting manager during those six games in Vancouver. As a breaking ball misses way too tall for ball one. We saw players coaching first for the M's. Robert Hipwell, Dakota Jordan, Daniel Rogers, all getting a chance. A leadoff five-pitch walk for Trevor Cohen. A strikeout swinging in his high A debut here for Johnny Level. Keelan now in a one-ball, two-strike count. The pitch. Upstairs again, 2-2. Well, obviously, Funko, the baseball can really fly here. 330 to right center. The deepest part of the park out to straightaway center is 390. Now to deep right, about 330 to 345. Doesn't take a whole lot here to send it over the wall. As a 1-2 pitch, runner goes. The pitch is pushed foul off the inside part of the bat over to third, up and out of play. So Cohen now will turn and make his way back over into first. Of course, last year saw Eugene score 70 runs in six games here. A lot of new players, a lot of new faces here on both sides. Now the guys were definitely looking forward to playing here. They had heard stories of this ballpark here. Great chance to really put up some great numbers at the plates. 2-2 pitch to Keelan. Misses outside for ball three. So fell behind, nothing and two. Two straight misses, a foul ball, and ball three. Pitch number seven now coming up here to Gavin Keelan. Dakota Jordan, the cleanup man, looms on deck. As the pickoff move, Cohen caught leaning, and he is out. Tough break right there for Taylor Dollard and Trevor Cohen there. Good pickoff move. Cohen, that is the first time he has been picked off over at first all season. So he was going to get a chance to potentially swipe a base there, but now two outs. Nobody on here for Gavin Keelan. Here in the top of the first. Payoff on its way. That one hit foul over towards Eugene's dugout and out of play. So we'll do it again with pitch number eight. Keelan in that week against Everett. We saw him in all six games. It was a quiet week for him. Just four hits in six games. A couple of runs, two walks, and an RBI. But he has really been heating up here recently. Northwest League leader with 40 ribbies. As the payoff pitch, up and out, ball four. What a great at-bat for Gavin Keelan. Draws an eight-pitch walk. And instead of runners at first and second with one gone, it's now a runner at first with two gone for Dakota Jordan. Well, Jordan trying to start out the month of June here with a bang at the plates. Homered on May 1st and May 3rd. Both games against Spokane. But has not hit a home run since that May 3rd date after at one point being tied for the Northwest League lead. Pitch on its way to Dakota. This one hit out to right off the end of the bat. Drifting, and that one will hit off the top part of the wall. Keelan now will get the wave. Jimenez throws it to the cutoff man as Keelan barrels first to home. It's an RBI double for Dakota Jordan, and Eugene now leading 1-0. 99.3 off the bats. Just, and I mean just, missed that home run right there. Well, one run home now with two gone and a runner in scoring position. Yancel Villarroel. Obviously a good sign early to see Dakota barreling up a curveball low in the zone right there. So one run, one hit. As Villarroel now trying to keep the two-out hit parade going here for Eugene. First time he's faced off against these Frogs. Just to join that week after that Everett series. Seeding 266, already now his 20th game here as an Emerald. Pitch on its way, check swing. And now appeal down, doesn't go for ball one. Already now with four homers and 10 RBIs, for Villarroel. For the Giants' 25th ranked prospect here. Originally a part of the Houston Astros organization, came over just before the start of this season. The 1-0 fastball clips the outside edge for strike one. Taylor Dollard, such a unique pitching style. Lots of big breaking balls. 77 on the curve. He'll drop in some low 70s as well. Then when he pumps in that heater at 90, looks like one of the fastest fastballs you've ever seen. 1-1, swing and a miss again. Curveball, top of the zone for strike two. One run already home from Dakota Jordan. Villarroel up to bat with a runner in scoring position. Four-game hitting streak so far for Eugene's catcher. Now a 1-2. This one hit off the end of the bat. Hustling in, Johnny Farmello from center, and that ball will drop and get down. Dakota will come home to score. A bloop shot there for Villarroel, and Eugene now leading by two. Well, didn't necessarily hit it particularly well, but you put the ball in play and good things can happen for you. Just 70 off the end of the bat, but just hit it over the second baseman of Austin St. Laurent. So two outs now for Carlos Gutierrez, who had a monstrous week last week in Vancouver. Hit a grand slam and homered in his last game on Sunday. Foul tipped into the glove of the catcher for strike one. His average as well starting to climb higher and higher. 257 now. Already with five home runs and 29 RBIs. Villarroel stands in at first with two gone. Breaking ball misses too far in. 1-1. Two spot here in the first. Obviously, when the Emeralds score the first run, it tends to work out for them more times than not. They are 23-3 when scoring first. As the 1-1. Man, oh man, that about two ball lengths upstairs, but gets the call for strike two. So Eugene 23-3 when scoring first. Everett just 7-21 when allowing the first run. Villarroel at second with two outs. Dollard now ready. The 1-2. Gutierrez chops it foul off his leg, and the count stays where it's at. Obviously a good sign here early as well. Dollard now already up to 25 pitches. There's already a little bit of movement over there in Everett's bullpen. No one throwing just yet, but it looks like an arm now grabbing their glove. Especially if Goody can reach here. Another 1-2. Strike three called. Throws him on the outside curveball to bring the inning to a close. Two-out RBI double from Dakota Jordan. Two-out RBI single from Yancel Villarroel. We'll go to the home half of the first. Hunter Dryden on the mound with a two-run lead behind him. 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
3: 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Hunter Dryden now getting ready to fire in the first pitch here to the top man here in Everett's order in Johnny Farmello. First pitch to Farmello. Misses too tall. Ball one. So Johnny Farmello, Luke Stevenson, and Felman Celestin here, the top three in this Everett order. A strong top half of the lineup here again for Everett as this ball is rocketed fair. The umpire falling down, pointing fair as that ball will roll all the way into the corner. That one's going to be at least a three-bagger here for Farmello, and time is called. The right fielder here for the Emeralds, Trevor Cohen, putting his hands up, saying that ball is out of play. So Farmello, for now, will go home. You can already hear the boos, as they don't even know where the baseball is just yet. And now the skipper here, Ryan Scott, going to be coming out to chat with the home plate umpire here today in Parker Pell. This could get a little bit interesting here. From my vantage point, it was near impossible to tell where that ball ended up, but I was watching Farmello make the turn thinking, man, baseball still has not been thrown in here. But it was because Trevor Cohen had his hands up. So the manager and the home plate umpire still having a chat here. Again, Parker Powell, his first time we have seen him here in the Northwest League, behind the plate calling balls and strikes. Have to see how this one gets resolved here today. Well, while we wait for the discussion to come an end for the Emeralds defensively today, that's Elvia Roel behind home. Walker Martin at third. Gavin Keelan at short. Johnny Lovell at second with Xander Darby at first. Left to right in the outfield, Lizbel Diaz, Dakota Jordan, and Trevor Cohen. And it looks like we are still waiting for a resolution here on what the call is going to be. So Ryan Scott really having a long chat here right now with the home plate umpire. And Walker Martin, Emerald's third baseman, saying, nope, you're at second, Johnny. So he's pointing over at second base as well as over to that right corner. So the way it's set up here, the bullpen is down the right field line. So the team had scattered away. There's a couple of corners and walls. So it looks like officially it is going to be ruled as a double here for Johnny Farmello, his eighth double of the year. An eventful bottom of the first here already. So nobody out now with a runner in scoring position. The game-tying run now represented here at the plate in Luke Stevenson. Righty-lefty matchup here to Luke. As the first pitch misses outside for a ball. So Hunter Dryden, the starting pitcher here today, 5'9", buck 84, just 23 years old. Former 17th rounder, of course, out of Whitworth, Washington in the Northwest Conference here in the Northwest League. Born and raised in Spokane, Washington. Long pause here from Dryden as he'll step off. No throw down over to second. So Dryden to start the year, five straight games as a starter before moving into a piggyback role. So he would follow up both him and Nico Mazza, who are now back in Eugene's starting rotation, as the ball now is airmailed out to center. That one rolling to the wall, and they're going to put the stop sign up here for Johnny Farmello, who missed the wave from the third base skipper. No damage done, though. They'll still have a chance to score here, potentially. That ball rolled all the way to right center field. When he was rounding third, Dakota Jordan still was picking up the baseball. So one ball, no strike count here for Mello at third. The pitch, a called strike. One ball and one strike. Well, Dryden had been the piggyback spot after Junior Marte would start the game. We saw it happen the last four times. But, of course, Junior Marte now, as well as Charlie McDaniel, now officially up in AA. As Stevenson holds back for ball two. So Dryden now back into the starting lineup. And as a starter here for the M's, 0-1 record with a 3.58 ERA, 32 2/3, 40 punchouts to just 19 walks. A 2-1. Misses low for ball three. Well, Luke Stevenson, the Northwest League leader right now in walks drawn. 41 of them in 39 games this year for Stevenson. Also the team leader here in doubles for Everett. 2-0 Eugene right now, bottom of the first. Two runs, two hits, and one error for the M's. No runs, one hits, and no errors so far for Everett. As the pitch now sends a mile high here and foul. Well, for Dryden as well, that'll officially be a throwing error charge to him. His first error of the season. Let's go, Luke. Full count, payoff pitch coming. Let's go, Luke. Release the move, baby. Let's go, Luke. Payoff pitch. This one is hit pretty well out to right. Hustling back, Trevor Cohen to the wall. Makes the catch right up against the warning track. The run will come home and tag to score. It's a sac fly RBI for Luke Stevenson. Eugene's lead now cut down to just one. Oh, if it's your first time tuning into a game here, runs are aplenty most nights. I would expect we'll see most games end with 10 or more combined runs here from both teams. As pitch to Feldman Celestin, strike call. Especially with the way that these two teams play. Eugene's offense tops here in the Northwest League. Everett as well. They rank second in a whole lot of hitting categories here. As pitch to Celestin, misses low, ball one. Well, Celestin has the longest hitting game streak of the season. Came to an end the other day. It actually started in the very first game right after Everett took their road trip to PK Park. As this pitch lined through the left side for a base hit. So he picks up a one-out single, and that puts the game-tying run on here. Still just one out. Bottom of the first. Well, the crowd getting loud right now. Free t-shirts here at the ballpark. So a righty-righty matchup to Josh Guerin. Today's DH here for the Frogs. Former 2024 fourth rounder out of the University of Nebraska, hitting 259. Team leader in homers with nine as well. First pitch. Strike one. Viroel had dropped the baseball here. Still was called in for a strike. Well, last time out against Eugene Caron, not a great week. His worst week here in the Northwest League this season. As this one is rocketed down the third baseline, that'll drop and roll its way all the way to the wall. Celestin has some wheels as he'll now get the wave. The throw hits the cutoff man, Keelan. The relay to the plate, the tag in plenty of time. What a relay. A 7-6-2 for the out. The runner will be safe in a second, but they take away a run as Eugene still leading here. Now 2-1. Well, an aggressive send. Eugene, their outfield, has some serious arms. Lizbel Diaz in left, who returns to the lineup after not appearing in the game last week in Vancouver. He has one of the best arms in the Northwest League at just 20 years old. So Josh Caron, it is a double. Celestin is out at home. First pitch to Brandon Eike, sends it foul up and over our heads for strike one. Brandon Eike had just two hits in four games against Eugene. No counting stats, no walks, and seven strikeouts. But hitting 279 this year with eight homers and 24 RBI. as Dryden will step off the rubber, looks back the runner at second. Josh Karen stands in at second. Ems leading here 2-1. Here now to Ikey. One strike pitch. Late on the fastball for strike two. Well, for Dryden, it's a four-seam fastball sinker combo that he'll tunnel. A good-looking slider and a changeup as well here. Fastball and sinker, usually around the same velo. The slider, low 80s. The changeup, low to mid 80s here for the righty. Two outs. Two strike pitch. Has to jump out of the way. Ball one. Carlos Jimenez on deck here. Two outs. Another two strike pitch. Swing and foul tipped into the glove of the catcher. First strike three. A leadoff double. Johnny Farmello scores a couple of base hits, but a couple of outs here for Eugene. We'll go to the top of the second. Emeralds leading here today 2-1. 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
3: Welcoming you back in here to the Killer Burger broadcast booth on the road. A quick reminder for you that LaMichael James' Killer Burger is home of the Peanut Butter Pickle Bacon Burger. Next time you're at the game, make sure to check out the game program for an exclusive coupon of the Killer Burger located off of Coburg Road. First pitch here now to the right-handed hitter, Liz Valdez.

0: Pitch too far out for ball one. 44 games, 48 hits here for Xander Darby, former 12th rounder out of UC Santa Barbara. Texas was able to knock them off this past weekend. As that's a swing and a strike, 1-1. Of course, since Texas won their regional, the Oregon Ducks will be heading that way over to Texas here this weekend for a series in a super regional on the road. 1-1, too far out, ball two. RBI base hits today already from Dakota Jordan and VROL. Emsley 2-1, top of the second with one out and nobody on. Two runs, two hits, one error for the Ems. One run, three hits, no errors for Everett. 2-1, fastball again for strike two. And will you see 67 or 70, all the way up to 77 on a curveball that he can throw in a 10-mile-an-hour range. His fastball's high 80s, low 90s. I mean, it looks fast coming out of his hands, and that's a swing and a miss. Dollard picks up two consecutive strikeouts, swinging 67 on the curveball. Two up and two gone now for Walker Martin. Walker Martin enjoying a really nice stretch here to close out the month of May. Seven straight games reaching base, four straight with a hit here. Runner out of Eden High School in Colorado. Has a chance here with two outs and nobody on as Dollard misses up and in for a ball. Well, after a 26-pitch first inning, that was just the ninth pitch here of the inning for Taylor Dollard. Eugene trying to avoid sending just the minimum here to the plate. 1-0. Fouls it off the inside part of the bats. Top man here in the order, Trevor Cohen, is on deck. Lineup will flip to the top with Johnny Level now in the hole. Sun going down just a little bit here, starting to cool off ever so slightly as Martin swings and misses. Again, a good curveball from Dollard for strike number two. Well, last time out for Taylor against Eugene, gave up six hits, seven runs in just four innings. Struck out three and walked one as well. As Walker Martin now sends a screamer out to center. Johnny Farmello is there. He makes the catch. And that's a 1-2-3 frame here for Eugene. We'll go to the bottom of the second. M still leading here 2-1. 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
0: Home half of inning number two, Hunter Dryden back out here for another frame. Carlos Mena is set to lead things off here in the order for Everett. Holds back on a breaking ball. Count starts 1-0. Jimenez, Curtis Washington Jr., and Austin St. Laurent here for the Frogs. Hunter Dryden, 17 pitches in the first inning. A leadoff double, a sac fly, a couple of hits, but a good relay

0: on a runner out at home to hold those Frogs to just one run. Pitch now misses too tall again here for ball number two. Jimenez hitting 242 this year through 44 games. Looks at a called strike. Team leader right now in RBIs with 39. He only trails Gavin Keelan in the entire Northwest League, who has 40 entering today's game. There's a couple of league leader races here with these two teams as Dryden misses again for a ball. You have Luke Stevenson with 13 doubles, just a few behind Trevor Cohen, as well as Feldon Celestin, who with his hits in the first inning has overtaken Gavin Keelan with the most hits in the league as the three-ball pitch too tall for ball four. So Jimenez is on a five-pitch walk. Leadoff man now here for Curtis Washington Jr. Well, Curtis Washington Jr., former 19th rounder out of the University of Purdue back in 2022. Had an interesting week last go-around against the M's as the pitch is offered at and missed. Had just two hits in five games, but he had a great week at the plates. Had a homer and six ribbies. Large part two, he was able to draw five walks, score a handful of runs against Eugene. But just a nuance on the bases, as he now pushes a bunt attempt foul up towards the concourse. And it looks like a fan might have made a catch for strike number two. Well, no banana ball rules in effect here today, so he is not in fact out. Righty-righty matchup here. The runner at first. Two-strike pitch offered at miss. Blew the high heat right past him. 95.4 on the four-seam fastball for the second strikeout of the game now here for Hunter Dryden. So one out, one on. Austin St. Laurent stepping up into the batter's box. 2-1 in favor of the Emeralds right now. Bottom of the second. Carter Dorrigi on deck, the nine-hole hitter, before the lineup will flip to the top for the second time here today. Jimenez gets his lead at first. Fastball clips the outer third for a called strike. Jimenez, five stolen bases. He has been caught five times as well this year. You have Xander Darby holding him on. Looks at a pitch low for a ball. Trying to get something on the ground here. Turn two. Trying to send us to the third. Small lead here for Jimenez. The 1-1. Up and in for a ball. Well, some other games in the Northwest League already underway. Vancouver over at Tri-City. That game in the bottom of the third had a 6:30 p.m. first pitch. Dust Devils leading right now 3-2. Of course, every Dust Devils loss moves Eugene's magic number closer to zero. It is five as we enter this week's game. Breaking ball misses again for ball three. Spokane hosting the Hillsboro Hops. Bottom four right now. The Indians leading 3-0 against Hillsboro. Dangerous count now here to Austin. One out with a runner on. 3-1. Fastball middle. For strike two. Well, a good sign here. The velo definitely ticking up here right now for Hunter Dryden. Righty-righty. Payoff. This one left field. Diving stop from Keelan. He makes the catch. The runner had taken off the throwback to first. Not in time. Close play there. Keelan almost able to double him off to bring the inning to an end, but instead it'll be an L6 as Jimenez just got back in time already. A couple of great plays here now from Gavin Keelan over at shorts. Had the great relay throw home to get the runner. Feldon Celestin trying to score first to home on that double from Josh Karen back in the first. Dryden now a chance to put up a zero. Strike one here to Carter Dorrigi. Former free agent signing back in July of 2024 out of the University of Butler. A great ball player here. As the runner gets a lead, Dorrigi slaps it foul, 1-1. Dorrigi had a couple of good games against Eugene. Five walks in four games. Three runs, couple of RBIs as well. Johnny Farmello stands on deck as the top man in the order. One strike away from getting out of the inning after a leadoff walk. 0-2. Misses outside to Villarroel. Both pitchers throwing a ton of pitches here early. Dollard has thrown 38 already through the first two innings for Everett. Dryden now about to throw his 35th here of the game. Pickoff move back over. Mena's just able to get back in time safely. Dryden just trying to find the put-away pitch here. One, two. Lined out to left center field. Hustling over is Diaz and Jordan, who reaches out and makes the catch in the gap to bring the inning to a close. Leadoff walk, strikeout, line out here for Everett. We'll go to the top of the third. Eugene still leading here 2-1. 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
0: Top of the third, we go here today. Quick reminder for you, the Summit Bank is a proud sponsor of Emeralds Baseball, dedicating to meeting the banking needs of both business and professionals in Eugene and Bend, Oregon. First pitch to the top man in the order, Trevor Cohen. Curveball, strike one. Well, Cohen drew a five-pitch walk to start today's game, ended up getting caught stealing. Rather a pickoff move. A good one from Dollard on the mound. Eugene still able to push home two runs in that first. Now the 0-1 pitch, up and out. 1-1 now here is the count. A two-run first for Eugene, a run in the bottom of the first for the Frogs. But a couple of zeros here on both sides in the second. Dollard had a strong second inning here on the mound as he misses again. Ball two now to Cohen. Took him just 11 pitches. He went strikeout, strikeout, lineout to bring that inning to a close. Johnny Lovell on deck. Gavin Keelan due up third. Kind of ballpark. You can get the leadoff man on. It sets you up for a big, big potential inning. As there's the curve, strike two here to Dollard. Team leader in walks, adding on to that first inning walk. Now up to 30. First Emerald to reach that threshold here this year. The 2-2, swing and a miss. Pulled the string on a curve. Five strikeouts now here for Taylor Dollard. He is dealing out there on the mound now for the Frogs. Well, for Dollard this year, a season high of 7 strikeouts. That was back on April 21st here at Funko against Spokane. As Johnny Lovell now, his second plate appearance here in Eugene. Pitch on its way. Strike number one. Well, he struck out on 3 pitches. Of course, the switch hitter here for Eugene. Ready lefty here to level. Swing and a miss. Goes down now for strike two. So one out. One out, and nobody on here for level. A 0-2 count here now on its way. Dollard is set. He fires. Miss is inside for ball one. Gavin Keelan on deck. Dakota Jordan to follow. Trying to reach base for the first time here in an Emeralds uniform. Another two-strike offering. Good take. 67.5 on the curveball. Count is even now here at 2-2. Free agent signing back on January 15th of 2024. Now the 2-2. Ground ball hits it back over to the second baseman. He charges, flips it over to first, and in time for a 4-3 ground out. So Johnny Level is down here on a couple of pitches, and Eugene now in danger of a second consecutive 1-2-3 frame. Dollard now has retired six consecutive here. Righty lefty here to Keelan. Well, Dollard, someone who pitched here for Everett back in 2021, as Keelan takes a strike. In his pro debut season, got up to Double A in 22. Just a few appearances in 23 before suffering Tommy John that held him out essentially for two full years. He had just eight innings in Triple A. He was on the doorstep, about to knock through. As Keelan now, hard ground ball. That one smoked up the middle for a base hit. A two-out runner now here for Dakota Jordan. So he misses essentially all of 23 after a 2.25 ERA in Arkansas back in 2022. Starts things off in 2025, obviously just trying to be careful with him. Six outings in Arizona, and then end of the year here in Everett where he made 12 starts over 55 innings. He was hoping for a big season here, but just has not necessarily found the success game to game so far. A 6.09 ERA coming into today for the 27-year-old righty. First pitch here to Dakota Jordan. This one fouled over our head. First strike one up towards the roof. So a good time to tell you that High Ridge Roofing and Construction offers a wide range of roofing services tailored to meet your unique needs. 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Dakota got the scoring started. RBI double off that right field wall. Breaking ball, strike two. Well, the curveball keeps getting slower. That last one, 66.4. Viroel on deck. Righty, righty here to Dakota. Over 50 pitches here today as the ball is hit foul. Keelan had shown that he was going to steal, but looked like a fake attempt right there. Two runs, three hits, one error so far for Eugene. One run, three hits, and no errors for Everett. Keelan stands at first. Brandon Eichke, the first baseman, holding him on. Another two-strike pitch. This one is crushed. Out to left. Sat back on the curve. No doubt about that one for Dakota Jordan. His first home run since May 3rd against Spokane. Already RBI 2-3 here today. His seventh of the season. Up to 37 total RBIs. This one, 95.3 off the bat. Look at that, 394 feet. He touches home with Keelan scoring as well. Now just a few RBIs shy of leading the league. Righty, righty here to Yancel Villarroel. Pitch on its way into the net and foul. So Eugene now leading here 4-1 after a two-out single from Gavin Keelan and a two-run blast from Dakota Jordan. That's the thing about Dollard with that curveball. It'll work, but you hang just one. This Emeralds lineup, too many power hitters here. As Villarroel now sends it high in the air, deep out to right, hustling over to the track, to the wall. It hits off the top part of the wall. Villarroel will burn his way into second. That is his second double of the season. Already a two-hit game here for Eugene's catcher. And that's three consecutive two-out base hits. Well, for Dakota, that is now his 10th multi-RBI night. For VROL, that is his 6th multi-hit day. 4-1 Eugene here, top three. Another runner in scoring position now for Carlos Gutierrez. Righty-lefty here to Carlos. Lizbel Diaz on deck. First pitch. This one chopped foul off of his foot. Home plate umpire hadn't called it, but the base umpire did. First strike one here to Carlos. He struck out looking to bring that first inning to an end. That's consecutive frames now here for Eugene, where Cohen led it off and Eugene has scored exactly two. Can Carlos Gutierrez avoid being the final out once again? BROL stands in at second. This one on the ground, hit softly over to second. Kind of a weird bounce, but Laurent is there. He flips it over to first in time to bring the inning to a close. Two-out single from Keelan and Dakota Jordan. A two-run blast now up to three RBIs today. We'll go to the bottom of the third. Eugene leading 4-1. 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
0: Bottom of the third, top of the order here for the Frogs. 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The 0-1 now from Farmello. That one is rocketed out to straightaway. Center, Dakota leaps and is unable to get there. That ball will drop and get down for extra bases. Kind of taking his time as Farmello now will get into third. Don't look now. But Johnny Farmello with a double and a triple already here today. His team leading fifth of the season. Now just a single and a homer shy of the cycle here. Well, he led off the first with a double. Eventually scored for the lone run of the night here for the Frogs. Four runs, five hits, one error here for Everett. Four runs, five hits, one error for Eugene. One run on four hits and no errors for the Frogs. Righty lefty matchup here now to Luke Stevenson, who hit a sac fly RBI. That brought Farmello home from third in his first time up. This guy's won a mile high, foul, up and out of play for a strike. Now Hunter Dryden, two innings, one walk, couple of strikeouts with those four hits and one run. 38 pitches, 24 strikes so far. As the pitch does not get the call. Misses low and away, one ball and one strike. Luke trying to take care of business here and bring home the run, but Dryden misses upstairs for a ball. Well, of course, on Sunday, Jonah Cox picking up his first double after getting the call up after spending all of 2025 in Eugene. The single season record for most stolen bases in an M's career. As the pitch called strike two here to Luke, now two balls and two strikes. Went straight up from double A, just one of 10 players to do so. Had the pinch hit double in the ninth against Colorado in his first ever game. 0 for 1 yesterday, as the Giants game was catching a bit of it before today's contest. As the 2-2, too tall, full count now to Luke Stevenson. Jonah got the start, batting ninth, went 0 for 2. A couple of strikeouts here for Jonah. See if he can settle it back in, if he's back in the starting lineup here tomorrow for San Francisco. Payoff pitch to Luke. Off the end of the bats and foul. So the Giants, after closing out the series at Coors with the win, they've dropped the first two against the Brewers. They play tomorrow, though. First pitch at 4:40. Eldridge, you got Joan up there. A lot of Emeralds continuing their climb up to the Bix. Pitch number seven now of the at-bat. Farmelo at third. Nobody outs. Payoff. Up and out. Ball four. Luke Stevenson extends his Northwest League lead, his 42nd walk of the year, and that puts runners at the corners, and just like that, the game-tying run here to the plate in Feldman Celestin. Singled in the first, got thrown out trying to score on Josh Caron's double. Gene's just got to start getting some outs here, trading a run for an out. Darby holds on the runner at first as Feldman. That's going to be a hit-by-pitch. It got him on the hand, on his right hand to be exact. Kind of shaking that one off, so it'll be an HBP. That is the fifth of the year that Celestin has been plunked. For Dryden, just the second batter he has hit. Don't look now, but the bases are loaded for Josh Caron, the team leader in home runs with nine. Well, somehow, some way for Everett, they do not have a grand slam this season. Feels almost impossible playing here, but no grand slams just yet here for Everett. A leadoff triple from Johnny Farmelo. Luke Stevenson with a seven-pitch walk before a first-pitch hit-by-pitch here to Celestin. Time is called with the runner coming out, or rather Pino coming out, Eugene's pitching coach here. Well, on the season, Everett hitting just 181 with the bases loaded. No homers, 50 ribbies, 72 plate appearances. They have a grand total of just 13 hits. The 181, the fourth best mark here in the league. Top three in the order have reached. Game tying run represented at first. Tying run here at first. The go-ahead run at the plate as it's a first pitch ball to Josh Caron. Well, Caron doubled down that third baseline. Got to find the first out here. And you will trade a run for an out right now if you are Hunter Dryden. Force out at any base. Misses up and in. Ball two. Nowhere to put him here. Dangerous count here to a dangerous hitter. Farmelo at third, Stevenson at second, Celestin at first. 2-0 pitch. High in the air, foul territory, up and over our heads. Into the stands, first strike, one.
9: Daylight goes and Josh Caron hits a home run. Let's go, baby!
0: Can Dryden just settle in out there now? The three runners get their lead, not being held on too close. 2-1, out to left on a line. Diaz will charge, he makes the catch, and they're going to test his arm. The throw home! Not in time. It's a sack fly RBI for Josh Caron. Farmelo scoring from third, just barely. That one offline. If it was any other runner but Farmelo there, that one would have had a chance. But for Josh Caron, his 35th RBI, it is 4-2, still in favor of Eugene. And again, trading runs for outs right there with the bases loaded and nobody outs. Luke Stevenson still stands at second. Feldman Celestin at first. One out now, ball on the ground here. You can try to turn two and get out of this inning. First pitch, double steal. It is hit foul. That one took a piece off of the catcher via Roel, so both runners will have to make their way back into first and second. While we wait, quick reminder, Bi-Mart is employee-owned and home of the $5 lifetime membership. Bi-Mart members save more every day on everything they need for their Northwest lifestyle. Just about an hour into this game here. Not quite through a third of the game just yet. 8.02 p.m. Bottom three, two on with one out. As that's another foul ball here to Brandon Eike. Now 0-2. Struck out swinging his first time up. Just 1-2 strikeouts today so far here for Dryden, who is up over 50 pitches now. Runners with the leads again. 0-2. Upstairs for a ball. Carlos Jimenez on deck. Curtis Washington Jr. to follow. Huge leads again for these runners. This one is rocketed in the air, deep out to right. Hustling back, looking. That one's out of here. Brandon Eike has delivered a three-run blast, and Everett now leads here tonight 5-4. .94 off the bat, 394 feet, or 349 rather. A routine pop out at any other ballpark here. But in Everett, it's a three-run shot. No lead is ever safe here at Funko. We know Eugene obviously can score in flurries as well. Long ways to go here tonight. One out, nobody on. The 0-1 here to Jimenez. Skipped low for ball one. Got to just limit the damage here from Hunter Dryden. For Eike as well, his ninth home run, which ties him for the Frogs team lead. 1-1. Over the top of a breaking ball, 1-2. And there's been games. Any other ballpark, you know, you're up 4 or 5, heading to late innings, you feel pretty good. But here, I'm telling you, no lead is safe. As Jimenez now sits back, drives one through the left side of the infield for a base knock. 101.5 off the bat. Second time he has reached base today. Now a one-out base runner for the bottom three here of the order in Curtis Washington Jr. Austin St. Laurent on deck. Carter Dorigi here in the hole. Game 1-6 here this week, if you're just now tuning in. Game 7-12 on this 12-game road trip, the lone two-week road trip of the year here for Eugene, as Dryden fires in a fastball, 0-1. Split the series 3-3 up north against the Vancouver Canadiens, able to bounce back and take the series split on Sunday with a 4-1 win. As the next pitch runner goes, misses outside, the throw to second, in time, Villarroel. Throws out the runner, stealing his sixth caught stealing of the year. He has allowed just 10 stolen bases. And that one-out single wiped off the board. Now, two gone here in the frame. One-one pitch to Washington. Swing and a miss. Well, that was pitch number 60 here today for Dryden. Looks like there is an arm up and getting loose here for Eugene. Both pitchers now just about at 60 pitches. Two strike pitch. No dice on the four seam. Just misses for a ball. Three straight base runners to start. A sac fly RBI and a three-run homer from Brandon Eike. The 2-2 in the dirt. Full counts. Came into this inning with 35 pitches, about to throw his 27th year of the inning. 3-2. Flare shot over to short, and the second baseman, Johnny Level, reaches up and makes the catch for the final out here of the inning. We'll make our way now to the fourth. Everett leads 5-4. 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
0: Top of the fourth, just one third of the way through regulation here. Hour and 3 minutes into this contest as Lizbel Diaz, Andrew Darby, and Walker Martin do up 7-8-9 here in the order for Eugene. Dollard back out for another frame. Diaz led things off in the second inning. That was the 1-2-3 inning here for Dollard as he drops in a curve for strike one. One strikeout swinging line out here against the bottom three of the M's lineup. Looking for a better result here. The other two innings, they have scored exactly two runs in. Foul tipped into the glove of the catcher for strike two. Diaz tied for the team lead here now with Dakota Jordan, who hit his seventh home run of the year back in the third inning. Lots and lots of scoring here early. 0-2. This one is hit foul off the end of the bat. Four runs, five hits, one error so far for the Emeralds. Five runs, six hits, and no errors for Everett. Long ways to go here. Dakota Jordan a single and a triple shy of the cycle. Johnny Farmello a single and a homer shy of the cycle. As another foul ball, 0-2. Righty-righty here. Dollard is ready. Diaz trying to battle. Two-strike pitch. Trying to sit back but unable to, and hits it foul up the third baseline. Over towards Jacob Hayward, who returns to the coaching box here today. Dollard now approaching middle 60 in the pitches here. No one throwing, though, just yet in Everett's bullpen as Diaz sends it straight up here behind home. The catcher, Luke Stevenson, trying to track it. He throws the mask, and he makes the catch for the first out here of the fourth. So Xander Darby now trying to find his first hit here today. UC Santa Barbara alum already with a home run this year against Everett. Especially with how lethal this top order has been here already today for Eugene. Trying to get some base runners on for him as Darby late on the cutter. Count is 0-1. Well, Tri-City now leads 4-2 over Vancouver. Hakeem headed to the sixth. Spokane and Hillsboro in a shootout as well. It is also a 5-4 game, with Spokane leading at home as Darby again late, same pitch, 0-2. With his strikeout in the second inning, he has struck out in five straight games here for Xander. Just a few weeks ago, the Northwest League Player of the Week for his performance over in Tri-City. 0-2. Up and out for a ball. Well, a couple guys starting to kick their feet around here in Everett's bullpen, it looks like. Again, that pitch count climbing higher and higher here. I'm sure both pitchers just hoping to get through a fourth inning here today. 1-2 again misses for a ball. Dollard has been solid here today, even with the four earned runs. He has also struck out five through three and a third as Darby sends a screamer foul over towards the third base side. One out, nobody on, trailing by a run. Some long at-bats here in the inning as the 70th pitch of the game for Dollard. This one on a line and into the glove of the second baseman, Austin St. Laurent. Tough break there for Xander Darby. Hit it well. That's two gone here in the fourth. And brings us now to the nine-hole hitter in Walker Martin. Walker Martin hit a screaming line-out. His first trip up. Right at Johnny Farmello out there in center. Trying to find his second consecutive 1-2-3 inning now. First pitch, strike one to Walker Martin. Well, a good week last week for Walker in Vancouver. He also really enjoyed hitting here against Everett. Had five hits in four games. It was 5-for-15, a home run, six RBIs, and four stolen bases as the count now evens here after a pitch just barely missed the strike zone. Two runs in the first from Dakota Jordan of VROL, a couple RBI hits, and a two-run blast in the third from Dakota Jordan. Martin takes another low for ball two. Well, he has a great eye. He's going to be trying to sit back here on those breaking balls. It was a curveball that was hung to Dakota Jordan that gave him that homer in the third. 5-4 Everett. 2-1. Walker Martin sends it straight up in the air. Johnny Farmello, the center fielder, will wait under it, and he'll make the catch for a 1-2-3 fourth. 7-8-9 go down in order here for Eugene. We'll go to the bottom of the frame. Everett leads 5-4. 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
0: Home half of inning number four. The Frogs now with a 5-4 lead. Set to lead things off here, Austin St. Laurent, Carnador Ricky, and Johnny Farmello. 8-9-1 here in order for Everett. It is Hunter Dryden back out. There is an arm, though, however, up and throwing in Eugene's bullpen, getting loose. As Dryden, a run in the first, a zero in the second, and a four spot in the last half frame. Fires in a good-looking fastball. 0-1. 17-pitch first, 18-pitch seconds, and a 28-pitch third. Now fires strike two. Three hits, but four runs, a walk, a hit-by-pitch in the last frame here for him. Just does not want to let the leadoff man on as that ball is knuckled foul, up and out of play. Both teams, it's really been the top four or five in the order that have done the most damage so far. As this one now off the inside part of the bat, hit in no man's land. Darby, Level, Cohen all converge, but Level is there. Rather, Cohen, excuse me, who makes the catch for out number one. So a good start here to the inning for Hunter Dryden. So one out, nobody aboard for Carter DeRiggi. He lined out to straightaway center. His first go around, this one a liner out to center again, but dropping in front of Dakota Jordan. 99 off the bat. That'll be a one out base runner now here for the Frogs. As again, the arm still getting loose. Hunter Dryden starting to approach just about 70 pitches here today. No pitching change or anything just yet. Johnny Farmello up to bat for a third time. Again, he already has a double and a triple here today. So, single and a homer shy of the cycle. Has a runner on at first. Dryden trying to get him to roll over on something as he jumps out of the way. It doesn't matter. Strike number two. Excuse me, strike one. Carter DeRiggi at first. Eugene trailing by a run. 1-1, misses too far out for a ball. Luke Stevenson on deck. Feldon Celestin in the hole here. Trying to put up a zero for the second time here on the scoreboard for Hunter Dryden. Jumps out of the way, ball three. One pitch away now from putting on another base runner here. He's going to have to try to settle in and really find the strike zone now. Dryden now ready from the belt. 3-1 here to Farmello. Two far out, ball four. It's a five-pitch walk. DeRiggi now will advance over into second with Farmello at first. Still just one out for Luke Stevenson. Stevenson has had some good at-bats here today. A sac fly RBI in the first and a walk on seven pitches before scoring a run in the third. It is still Dryden's ball here. No pitching change coming just yet, at least now for the Emps. First pitch, rolls one over on the ground to first, no chance for a double play. Darby will field it. He'll walk over and touch first himself for the second out now here of the inning. So that does send both runners one step closer. They are now at second and third here for Feldon Celestin. He has singled and reached on a hit by pitch. Righty-lefty matchup here. Celestin on the ground past the diving glove of Xander Darby. Both runs now going to come home to score. As Celestin makes their turnaround second, he gets the stop sign now. Probably had a chance for three, but it's an RBI double for Feldon Celestin. And it is a 7-4 Frogs lead. Coming in, you knew the offense was going to be abundant. I said, I believe after the first inning, probably going to have every game with double digits combined runs here this week. We already have 11 through the first four here today. Has not taken too long to get this one going. Inning continuing here. Another runner in scoring position. And Josh Karen up to bat. A double and a sac fly RBI. Again, both top of the orders here today. Uber productive so far. As Karen takes a called strike. Can he limit the damage here? And Hunter Dryden. Two-strike pitch. The runner takes off. The throw, a skip here into third and past the glove of Walker Martin, rolling out to left. Diaz will now throw it home to play it. The plate is not in time. The glove and the baseball get kicked off from Feldman Celestin. So the run comes home to score on the air, and it is 8-4 here for Everett. Man, oh man. This ballpark brings out all the wild plays every single trip here. Righty-righty here to Karen. Still with two outs, now nobody on. A run in the first, four in the third, and three last half inning. The next pitch lifted on a line to left, and Diaz is there. He makes the catch, and that will retire the side. Another multi-run inning here for Everett. We'll go to the fifth. Eugene trails by four. 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
0: Eugene now looking to trade another punch right back here to Everett. Trevor Cohen, top man order. A five-pitch walk and a strikeout here so far today for Cohen. Eugene trailing by four now here. After leading 4-1, first pitch swinging, lined out to left. Leadoff hit here in the fifth. Again, four runs, six hits. Two errors now here for Eugene. Eight runs, eight hits, and no errors here for the Frogs. And a lot of time. We know this Emeralds offense, top offense here in the league. And at this ballpark does not take a whole lot to put up multi-run innings. We've already seen a two-run first and a three-run second. First pitch now to Johnny. The runner takes off. It's a called strike, and Cohen will be there easily into second on the stolen base. The team leader with 15 now makes it 16 here, and a first pitch single and a first pitch stolen base. Johnny Level trying to find his first base hit here today. A strikeout swinging and a 4-3 ground out so far here in his high A debut. Dollard back out here for a fifth inning. Johnny hits it foul, first strike, two. So Level now very quickly in a two strike count. A strikeout swinging on three pitches in the first and a 4-3 ground out in the third. M's trailing by four. Cohen stands in scoring position at second. The 0-2. Skipped in the dirt. Ball one. If Gavin Keelan on deck, who has reached twice. A walk and a single. Dakota Jordan in the hole right now already with a double, a homer, and three RBIs. 8-4, Frogs lead right now. Dollard now ready from the belts. Two strike pitch to Level. This one rocketed to right and through for a base hit. Cohen now will get the wave. He will score easily from second, and Johnny Level is on the board with his first hit here in the Northwest League. It's an RBI single to cut the deficit to just 3. Hems trailing here now 8-5. Again, Johnny Lovell, the youngest player in the Northwest League. Welcome to Eugene. Gavin Keelan now here. So a leadoff single, a stolen base, and an RBI knock for Lovell. That last one, 98.4 off the bat. Game tie and run now represented on deck here in Dakota Jordan. First pitch to Keelan. Misses outside. Delayed steal to throw to second. In time. He gets caught stealing for out number one. That was a little bit of a delayed steal. He had 11 of them down in San Jose. Had only been caught twice. The delayed steal, though, does not work. So one out now here in the inning. Don't want to be gifting free outs here at this ballpark. How many balls can be dumped over the wall? First pitch, or rather second pitch, excuse me, misses for ball two. An 8-pitch walk and a run scored in the first inning for Gavin Keelan. Single and a run scored in the third. 13th overall draft selection out of the University of Tennessee last year. Hits one on the ground, hard into the glove of the second baseman, Austin St. Laurent. Easy play to first for out number two. Dakota Jordan now a double and a two-run homer. After a two-out walk from Keelan in the first, hit him home on an RBI double, and then in the third, after a quick couple of outs, Keelan singled before Dakota blasted a two-run shot. Already 2-for-2 today. First pitch, fastball, strike one. It was a curveball that Dollard had just hung a little bit too much. He is now well over 80 pitches here today. Pitching deep into this one, trying to qualify for the win. Dakota just sends it foul. At a season high of 86 pitches, this is about to be his 85th here. Vero well on deck, two outs, nobody on, one run home. Ems trail 8-5. 0-2. Jumps out of the way for a ball. Goes to Dakota Jordan, former Miss State product, drafted in the fourth round back in 2024. A quick ascension through this Giants farm system so far. Ranked as one of the top prospects here for San Francisco. Now sends one high in the air out to shallow right. Waiting under it is Jimenez. He'll make the catch, and that'll bring the inning to an end. Leadoff single, and Johnny Lovell notches RBI and base hit number one here in Eugene. We'll go to the bottom of the fifth. Ems trail 8-5. 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
0: 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Getting ready now for the home half of inning number five. Brandon Eike set to lead us off.

So Dryden, four innings tonight, eight hits, eight runs, seven earned, three walks, and a pair of strikeouts. Now Cade Vernon out on the mound. The Northwest League leader in wins so far this year with six. The 1-2 is just fouled off. Firoel might have worn that one off his right hand, so the home plate umpire, Parker Powell, will walk out, flip a new baseball to the pitcher. While we wait, time to tell you, if you're thirsty, Eugene's Own South Fork Coffee and Water has been delivering bottled water to both homes and businesses for 25 years. South Fork Coffee and Water, proud to be locally owned and operated. Another 1-2, swing and a miss. Over the top, good-looking sinker. Leadoff man is gone here on just four pitches. Well, Cade Vernon, 28-3 this year, his 17 strikeouts. 11 walks this season with a 3.49 ERA. Just so consistent. He'll give you anywhere from an inning to three. Typically goes longer than an inning. As the shortest outing this year was actually his last one in Vancouver. As a swinging strike one. Went just an inning and a third before leaving. Prior to that, had pitched at least an inning and two-thirds in every other appearance. One out and nobody on. Here to Carlos Jimenez. Pitch misses for a ball. Last time out against Everett. Just one appearance against the Frogs. Picked up a win back on April the 16th. Three innings, one hit, no runs, no walks, and a pair of strikeouts. Squeezed out of a strike for ball two. Walker Martin at third. Gavin Keelan at short. Johnny Lovell at second. Xander Darby at first. And Villaroel catching here behind the plates. Three balls and a strike now to Jimenez. Lizbel Diaz in left, Dakota Jordan in center, and Trevor Cohen out in right. Defensive look here, no changes so far for Eugene. Trying to fight back in the count. The 3-1 pitch is on the ground over to Lovell. At second, he'll flip it routinely over to first. A 4-3 ground out, two up and two gone. As Vernon now has a chance. For his first 1-2-3 inning here today for the Emps. Righty-righty matchup here to Curtis Washington Jr. Fastball outside for ball one. Hillsborough now leading 6-5 over Spokane after trailing 5-0. That game's going to the top of the seventh. And Tri-City now leads by just one at home against Vancouver. Again, 15 games remaining here in the first half, including tonight. 14 after tonight's game wraps up. Eugene's magic number just five. Six games here in Everett as a 2-0 pitch to Washington. Strike one. Six games here in Everett to close out this two-week road trip. And then the Emeralds will be back at home next week against the Spokane Indians. For ending the first half. Six-game series against the Tri-City Dust Devils. First three count for the first half. The final three games will be the first three games then of the second half. Cade Vernon up and in again for ball three. Three balls and a strike. 8-5 lead right now for the Frogs. Home half of the fifth. Two outs and nobody on. Trying to go 1-2-3. 3-1 pitch. Dribbled foul for strike two. So time will be called here for a moment. Washington, a strikeout swinging. And a lineout so far today. Two up and two down so far in the inning. Two strike pitch. Inside ball four. Cade Vernon issues the free pass on just six pitches. So now a two out base runner here for the Frogs. Just the fourth walk of the game here for Everett. Washington with one. Top two in the order, Farmelo Stevenson, as well as 6-7 here, and Jimenez and Curtis Washington Jr. Put some good speed on now for Austin St. Laurent. He is 0-2 so far. Runner takes off on the first pitch. Misses outside and no throw down. That is going to be a stolen base for Curtis Washington, his 14th of the year. Well, the 14th stolen base now moves him into a tie for the team lead with Johnny Farmelo. Just like that, a runner in

0: scoring position. Thing about this stadium, don't want to let these two-out speedy runners get on. These innings can be extended quickly. Big lead for him now. Level shaded over, trying to keep him honest. Pitch misses again for ball two. 8:30 p.m. here tonight. 8:37, rather. Hour and 32 minutes into this game here. Bottom of the fifth right now. 8-5 lead for the Frogs. Breaking ball misses. 3-0. He is in serious danger now of consecutive two-out walks. Not what he wanted here. Kincaid now settle in, find the strike zone here. Have to imagine he'll be taking all the way. 3-0. He does take, but it's for ball four. It's a four-pitch walk. Consecutive two-out walks with runners now at first and second here. And two gone for Carter DeRiggi. You really got to find the final out now. You don't want to give Johnny Farmello a chance here with the bases loaded and or a couple of runners on. Farmello stands on deck right now. He has reached all three times. DeRiggi today, a line out and a first pitch single. Takes a pitch low and in for ball one. This Everett lineup can be lethal at times, and they're all clicking, all getting on base. Just like Eugene, it is a tough, tough lineup here. 1-0, swing and a miss. Eugene, second in the league in runs scored with 284. Everett actually leads the way with 288. But Everett, of course, has the most runs allowed with 269. Eugene, meanwhile, has just barely allowed over 200 this year, the fewest in the Northwest League. Next pitch, double steal, the throw to second, the tag put on, and in time, they catch Austin St. Laurent trying to steal second, with Washington going into third to bring the inning to a close. No runs here in the bottom of the fifth. We'll go to the sixth. Eugene trails 8-5. 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
0: Viroel Gutierrez and Lizbel Diaz here due up in the inning. The first time that either Trevor Cohen or Lizbel Diaz have not led off an inning here today. Viroel already with two hits today, a single, a double, and an RBI. First pitch, slider for a strike. Well, it's a new pitcher now taking over here on the mound for the Frogs. As the pitch misses for a ball. Wyatt Lunsford-Shankman here on the mound. He takes over for Taylor Dollard, whose day officially has come to an end. He would be in line, however, for the win. 5 innings, 7 hits, 5 runs, 2 walks, and 5 punchouts as a swinging strike number 2 here to Villarroel. So Lunsford Shankman, a former 2024 16th rounder out of East Carolina. Two-strike pitch, check, swing, appeal down, does not go for ball two. 15 outings this year here for Everett, 2-1 record. 3.20 ERA for him. 19 2/3, 21 strikeouts to 15 walks. Strike three called. Disgusting pitch. Up and in for a strikeout, looking to start things off in the sixth. Well, Eugene trailing by three, a couple swings. You're right back in this game here today. Carlos Gutierrez still looking to reach base for the first time. Struck out looking and grounded out his first two plate appearances. Righty lefty here to Gutierrez. Slider, strike one. Man, oh man. Given everything here tonight in the zone. 0-1. This time misses way too far out for a ball. Game one of the six-game series, 7.05 p.m. first pitches all week long. Friday, or rather Tuesday through Saturday, excuse me, as Gutierrez takes strike two. We'll then wrap up the series in the final game here, this 12-game road trip here on Sunday at 4.05 for the series finale. As the two-strike pitch again misses for a ball. Two balls, two strikes, one out, nobody on here. M's trail 8-5, top of the sixth. Two-strike pitch to Goody. Gets jammed, flare shot, hits softly over to Celestin at short. Couple steps back, he makes the catch. Two up and two out. Two runs in the first, two in the third, a run in the fifth. So Eugene has not liked scoring so far here in these even innings so far. See if they're saving some more runs here for those odd innings. Liz Valdez. Strike one. Whole lot of sliders so far here. Just continues to fire him in. Is Lunsford Shankman. Liz Valdez, a strikeout swinging and a pop out today. This dribbler is hit foul. So seven hits as a team for Eugene. It has been all in the first five. Cohen with one, Level with one. Keelan has one as well. And then the four and five hitters, Jordan Villarroel, both with two. It has been all of the production so far. 0-2 pitch now. Misses for a ball. Continuing to fight here. Keep this inning alive is Liz Valdez. M's trailing by three, just trying to start to chip away into this deficit here. Swing and a miss. Goes down swinging. 1-2-3 frame here for Lunsford Shankman on the mound. We'll make our way to the bottom of the sixth. Eugene trails by three. 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
0: Welcoming you back in, Eugene Emeralds Baseball here. 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Cade Vernon, 23 pitches in his first inning of work. Strikeout, groundout before consecutive walks, but a caught stealing brought the inning to a close. So trying to just settle in now, find the strike zone. 1-0 pitch on the ground, hits softly over to second. High pointing it is Keelan, the throw on line to first in time. Two pitches for a 6-3 ground out. Five runs, seven hits, two errors tonight for Eugene. Eight runs, eight hits, and no errors here for the Frogs. As Johnny Farmello now up to bat. The Let's Go Johnny Farmello chance here from Martin. First pitch, ball one. Well, Farmello has been an impossible out so far today. A double, a triple, a walk, and three runs scored. Good game here from the Mariners' sixth-ranked prospect. 1-0, foul ball. Drafted 29th back in 2023 out of Westfield Janely High School in Virginia. This Mariners farm system, of course, Everett loaded in the first half last year. Farmello, Montez, Arroyo, Ryan Sloan. As this one is rocketed out to right and down for a hit. Well, that means Johnny Farmello. Not a guarantee he'll get another plate appearance, but if he does, he is going to have a chance to hit for the cycle. He is a homer shy of the cycle here. One out and one on now for Luke Stevenson. Sock fly RBI, a walk and a run. Cade Vernon gets something on the ground, try to turn two now and send us to the seventh. Hems trailing 8-5. Stevenson takes a called strike one. Runner at first and Johnny Farmello. He is the team leader here for Everett with 14 stolen bases, has also been thrown out six times, which also leads the club. Righty-lefty here to Stevenson, former 35th overall draft selection, North Carolina. The runner takes off, but this one is skied in the air. Dakota Jordan is there. He'll make the catch, and the runner will make his way back into first for the second out here of the inning. Brings us now to Feldman Celestin. He has also reached all three times today, a single, a hit-by-pitch, as well as a double. He is the Mariners' seventh-ranked prospect here. They have 6, 7, and 8 here in a row here for the Frogs. Righty-lefty here to Celestin. Fastball. Doesn't get the call. Ball one, barely missing there. To the left-handed hitting, Feldman Celestin. He's a switch hitter. A couple switch hitters on this team with Louis Sweetspell, who's not in the lineup here today. As the next pitch hit foul, the runner had taken off, but once again, Farmello will have to make his way back into first. One ball, one strike, with two gone here. Eugene trailing 8-5 here tonight at Funko. Big lead for Farmello, and once again he goes. This one on the ground pulled Keelan over, who was trying to cover as he'll throw over to Darby in time for an inning-ending 6-3 ground out. One out base hit from Johnny Farmello, but no damage done. We'll make our way now to the seventh. Three more innings to go. The M's trail by three. 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
0: 8-9-1, Xander Darby, Walker Martin, and Trevor Cohen here for the Emeralds. They bring a lefty now out of the bullpen with three straight lefties here in a row. In the frame, Reed Easterly, 6 foot, 200 pounds, just 24 years old. Good season for him so far, 22 and two-thirds as he fires in a strike here to Xander. 31 punch-outs, 8 walks through 22 innings with a 3.57 ERA. Misses inside here to Xander Darby. He is 6 foot, 200 pounds, just 24 years old. College ball here at Duke for being signed as a UDFA here to the Mariners organization. As Darby rockets it foul, 1 ball and 2 strikes. The scoring now has slowed down here a little bit on either side. After it was back and forth, it was a 5-4 game in favor of Everett after just 3 innings. As Darby now kind of a check swing foul ball. That one up towards the bleachers and a fan making a great catch right there. So we go again here. Well, a couple of bloops and a blast ties us up here now. Who can start one of these rallies? 2-strike pitch to Darby. Slider takes low for ball number 2. Lefty-lefty here from Reed Easterly. 2-2. Does not get the call. Low and away. Full counts. Again, it's been sort of a guessing game at times here with this home plate umpire. Full count now to the leadoff man. 3-2. Darby lines one down the third baseline. That one hooking foul over towards Everett's bullpen. So we'll go again here for pitch number 7. Darby, Martin, Cohen here. Good spot. If you can get a couple of these guys on and moving out there. Some solid speed here in the bottom half of the order. As Darby now screamer up the middle. That one is through for a leadoff hit. Xander Darby now on the board with his first hit here today. 104.8 off the bat. Now one more base runner brings a game tying run. It's the 9-hole hitter, Walker Martin. He has lined out to center and popped out to center today. Another lefty-lefty matchup. Well, for Martin this year, hitting just 194 against left-handed pitchers. Fastball called strike. 250 versus righties. All 6 of his home runs have been against right-handed pitching this season. So again, few and far between chances. Just 36 plate appearances against lefty. 112 against righties. As he swings over the top, hold the string on the curve. Now down 0-2. You just don't want to hit into a double play here. If you're Walker Martin, obviously looking for a hit, but if you can't find a way to be productive here. Try to get that runner over into scoring position. 0-2. Swing and a miss. Three-pitch strikeouts for out number one. At the top of the order here now in Trevor Cohen. A walk, a single, a stolen base, and a run today. Cohen doing exactly what you want from the top man here in your order. As the first pitch has to jump out of the way for a ball. Good sliding stop right there from the catcher, Luke Stevenson. Runner at first, Xander Darby. 5 runs, 8 hits, 2 errors so far here today for Eugene. As lefty-lefty, this one grounded hard up the middle. Could be two. Celeste infields it. He'll run over, touch second, and no play now over at first. It'll be a fielder's choice as Cohen keeps the inning alive. Tough break for him right there. 101.8 off the bats, but just hit it right at the shifted shortstop for the hard ground outs. Well, Johnny level now. He's nice and settled in here. 1-for-3 after an 0-for-2 start. Picked up his first hit and first RBI in an M's uniform. Now jumps out of the way for a ball. So Level, of course, a switch hitter, so he's now batting from the right-handed side for the first time. Mentioned that, too. Had an incredible, incredible moment this year down in low A. Against Stockton, he hit a home run from both sides of the plate. He hit a right-handed home run in the second inning and his left-handed home run in the seventh inning of that game against the Stockton Ports back on May 19th, just a couple weeks ago. Slow dribbler now, foul up the first baseline and out of play. An RBI single last time up and got caught stealing. Cohen at first, two gone, Ems trail by three, top seven. Swing and a miss, first strike two.
11: You're now swinging on a major league level, Johnny.
0: And Johnny Level, just the youngest player here in the Northwest League. Can he deliver with a multi-hit, multi-RBI night? 10 home runs already this year. Led the Cal League in just about every single hitting category you can imagine. 62 hits in 44 games. Now the 1-2. This one grounded up the middle and through. Cohen now will stop in at second. After an 0-for-2 start, Johnny Level has delivered with a two-hit game and the game-tying run now represented here at the plate in Gavin Keelan. A walk, a single, two-run score today for Gavin Keelan. One swing can tie it here now. Ems trail 8-5, but the bases have runners at first and second here. First pitch to Keelan. Curveball, strike one. You got Dakota Jordan on deck, who represents the go-ahead run. Trying to give him a chance here because you have a lefty on the mound. Easterly now ready from the belt here against Keelan. 0-1. Too far out for a ball.
11: Let's go, baby. Six to 5, 2 and 3, baby. That's how easy this game's about to be, baby.
0: One ball and one strike. Eugene, a leadoff single from Darby and a two-out knock from Johnny Level. Fielder's choice from Cohen in between, so the runner at second is Trevor Cohen here. 1-1 pitch to Keelan, chops it on the ground, over to first, into the glove of Brandon Eike. He'll flip it underhand to the pitcher in time for the final out of the inning. No runs on two hits here for Eugene. We'll go to the home half of the seventh. Eugene trails by three. 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
0: Bottom of the seventh, Eugene trying to keep this as a three-run deficit here. Cade Vernon back out now for a third inning here today, facing off against Josh Caron, Brandon Eike, and Carlos Jimenez. 4-5-6 here in the order. For Everett is the first pitch. Good-looking breaking ball for a strike. Again, both offenses now going quiet here the past couple of half innings. Righty-righty is the 0-1. Caron hits it foul up over our heads for strike two. Another reminder for you, High Ridge Roofing and Construction offers a wide range of roofing services tailored to meet your unique need. 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Country mile high here. In the outfield, Dakota Jordan a couple steps over. He calls everybody off and makes the catch. A quick and efficient start here to the bottom of the seventh. Again, M's trailing by three. A lot of game time left, though, here at this ballpark. No deficits is ever too much to overcome. Gotta keep this, though, within a few runs here. Righty-righty now here to Brandon Eike. Hit a three-run go-ahead homer. Last time up is this one chopped on the ground to third. Walker Martin collects and throws over to third base in time for the second out here of the inning. Going 5-3 now on the ground outs. Two up, two gone. Good inning so far here from Cade Vernon. Five runs, nine hits, two errors here for the Emeralds. Eight runs, nine hits, and no errors here for the Frogs. Righty, lefty to Jimenez. He has reached twice, a walk and a single. Breaking ball, way too tall. Cade Vernon trying to hand the Frogs their first 1-2-3 inning all game. Barely misses ball number two. Righty-lefty here as the 2-0 pitch to Jimenez misses again for ball three. In danger now of a four-pitch walk. Again, Eugene just cannot get that 1-2-3 inning today. It has just been that kind of night so far. 3-0. He'll take for a strike. 8-5 Frogs. Two outs, nobody on. Bottom seven, M's trail right now by three. Vernon trying to fight his way back into the strike zone as this one is hit foul. Now a full count here. Good work from Kay to fight back and run the count full. Payoff. Chopped on the ground. Over to first. Darby there. He'll field. Foot race to the bag. And Darby beats him out in time. That's a 1-2-3 inning for the first time here today for this Emerald staff. We'll go to the eighth. M still trail 8-5. 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
16: Hey, Spikes. You ready for the nasty weather?
19: Oh, yeah. That's what we windshield wipers were made for. How about you, Lights? You remember your training, right?
17: Of course.
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17: 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We're shining a light, too, really, on safety for Oregon's roads.
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19: Aw, we all go together so well. 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
0: Top of the eighth, M's trail 8-5. First pitch here to Dakota Jordan, misses low for a ball. So off and running here in a 1-0 count. Jose Geraldo on the mound here now, taking on Dakota, who fires in a strike. Count evens here at 1-1. Well, a good start here today and this week for Jordan, a homer, a double, and three ribbies already today. As a one ball, one strike pitch gets jammed, hits it high in the air, out to center, drifting back to second baseman, reaches out and makes the catch, Austin St. Laurent, and the leadoff man is gone. The Geraldo, a 3.50 ERA this year, 1-0 record through 12 games, 18 innings of work, 20 strikeouts, 2-8 walks is Hansel Villarroel now up to bat. Who can start this rally here for the Emeralds? Got their fifth run back in the fifth inning as the first pitch hit by a pitch. That one got him up and in for a ball. Fastball high and inside. That's the third time he has been hit by a pitch this year already in just his 20th game. One out base runner now as the free pass is awarded here to Eugene's backstop. Brings us now to Carlos Gutierrez, who is hitless. Trying to follow up that great week he had last week on the road in Vancouver. Four straight games reaching base. Two straight games with a hit, a run, and an extra base hit here. One on, one out. Tying run represented here on deck in Lizbel Diaz. Bottom part of the order trying to find ways to be productive now. Squared up to bunt, pulls it back. Strike one. Well, anytime a lefty sees that third baseman playing back, so it was Carter DeRiggi, now will play a couple steps closer, not afraid to drop down the bunt. One strike pitch here with Villarroel at first. Ball one. Lizbel Diaz, Xander Darby, Walker Martin, 7-8-9. The next three here for Eugene. Geraldo on the mound here, 5'10", buck 85, 26 years old. Strike called. Geraldo is with the Frogs at the end of last year as well. Modesto in 22, missed 2023. Pitched as well in 2024 after signing as an international free agent back in 2021. Swing and a miss. Gutierrez goes down swinging on just four pitches for the second out of the inning. And now Lizbel Diaz trying to keep this one alive here. Just past 9 o'clock now. Here today for the first game here of this series. First pitch on the ground, broken bat. That one over to third as the throw now They'll take it over to second. 5-4 force out to bring the inning to a close. One out hit by pitch. No damage done. We'll make our way now here to the bottom of the eighth. Last chance for Everett to add on some runs of insurance. 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
0: Cole Hillier taking over on the mound. A 6'1", 210-pound righty, just 25 years old. Righty now here against 7-8-9. Curtis Washington Jr. set to lead us off here as he hits it foul over the press box for strike one. So Eugene trailing. 8-5, bottom eight, trying to keep this now as a three-run deficit. Give themselves a chance then in the top of the ninth. Foul tip into the catcher's mitts for strike two. 2-0 record this year for Cole with a 4.74 ERA, 11 appearances, 16 strikeouts, and 19 walks. Swing and a miss, three-pitch strikeout. How you doing here? To Curtis Washington Jr., just like that. A quick out here in the eighth. So for the Emeralds, in their last chance effort here tonight in the top of the ninth, it'll be Xander Darby, Walker Martin, Trevor Cohen. It looks like there's a righty up and throwing now here in the Frogs' bullpen. They are burning through some arms here. Be the fourth bullpen arm used if they bring in a closer here. As the pitch to Austin St. Laurent, too far up and in for a ball. Well, they need one of these guys to reach to give Johnny Farmello a chance to hit for the cycle. As a swing and a miss, 0-2. Farmello, the leadoff man, is just a homer shy of the cycle here today. As the 1-1, Austin St. Laurent, slider too far outside for a ball. A line out of pop outs and a walk here today for him. One out, nobody on. Misses again for a ball. Three balls and one strike, in danger of putting on a base runner here with only one out. 3-1 hit foul up and over our heads for a full count now. Payoff pitch here upcoming. Bit of smoke or something rolling through here. As a 3-2 pitch, strike three called, frozen outside edge on the four-seam fastball. Two up, two gone, both via the strikeout here for Eugene. Now the nine-hole hitter, Carter Durigi. Just 1-for-3 so far today for Carter. Cole Hillier, two up and two down so far. Pitch misses for a ball here to Carter Durigi, former free agent signing out of Butler. had struck out at least once in his last five games. Has not struck out here today, but hits it foul. One ball and one strike. Five runs, nine hits, two errors here for Eugene as the 1-2 pitch on the ground over to second. Level, ranges over, throws across his body in time for a 1-2-3. Home half of inning number eight. We'll make our way now. Top of the ninth, Eugene three outs away. Or rather, excuse me, needs three more runs before recording three more outs to try to tie this one up. 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
0: Top of the ninth, the Emeralds trailing 8-5 here against the righty on the mound, in Little. This will be his fourth save opportunity of the year. He has converted on two of his three chances. 20 innings, he has given up just two runs. So those two runs in 20 innings, Eugene needs three before he gets through an inning of work here tonight to try to tie this one up. Five runs, nine hits, two errors for the M's. Eight runs, nine hits, no errors for the Aqua Sox. 8-9-1, Xander Darby, Walker Martin, Trevor Cohen. Three straight lefties here for Eugene. First pitch to Darby, broken bat. That one on the ground, the bat over towards the pitcher. And it's an underhand toss, 4-3 ground outs. As they're going to have to find a way to scoop up now all of those pieces out there. As Walker Martin will try to start this rally here. Again, if you can just get someone on here, you got the top of the order due up after this, it would really start to put some pressure on. See if Walker can find a way to reach base here. Trevor Cohen on deck. Johnny Level represents the game-tying run with one out and nobody on. Martin gets jammed and fouls it off for strike one. He's trying to reach for the first time today. A line-out, a pop-out, and a strikeout so far today. Christian Little. 0-1. Pulled the string for strike two. Former 2024 11th rounder out of LSU. Just 22 years old, 6'4", 235. He has certainly looked the part after some up and down moments last year here with the Frogs. 0-2. Walker Martin ground ball. Celestin over to his right, in and out of his glove. He throws anyways across his body. That won't be in time as Walker Martin has reached. See if it's a hit or an error, but regardless, it's a one-out base runner as the lineup now flips to the top here for Trevor Cohen, and it does officially get ruled as a hit. So Cohen has reached twice today. You have Level on deck. He has reached twice. Keelan in the hole. He has also reached twice. This top part of the order has been the offense today. First pitch. Strike one. And for Cohen, it's not even about sending one over the wall or anything like that. Just trying to find a way to reach base and extend out this game and bring that tying run here to the plate. Righty lefty. 0-1. Grounder foul up the first baseline and just out of play. So we'll go again here now in a 0-2 count. Martin's job out there too on the base path just cannot get out. Obviously, they're going to be trying to get Cohen to hit into a double play here. 0-2 on the ground, chopping. First base side, the second baseman somehow fields it. What a play from Austin St. Laurent. Holy smokes. Out number two. Now Eugene down to their final out of the game. Johnny Level has to find a way to reach to bring the tying run here to the plate. In Gavin Keelan is a quick mound visit now. The pitcher and the catcher. Luke Stevenson coming out. Well, you can step up to the plate and rethink the drink. Alcohol can throw off your game on and off the field. Make a choice that keeps you sharp. This message is brought to you, of course, by Lane County Prevention, a section of Lane County Public Health. Two outs. Two Level. 0-for-2 starts. The two base hits since. Is this one now? Chopper on the ground. Back over to the pitcher. Kind of in an awkward spot. He flips it to first in time. And this one is final. Eugene drops the series opener here this week in Everett, Washington by a final score of 8-5. Five runs, 10 hits, two errors here for Eugene. Eight runs on 9 hits and no errors for Everett. So that'll do it for our regular broadcast here. We'll step aside now and take a commercial break. And when we are back, we'll be right here with the QSL Print Communication postgame show. 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
3: 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As always, the postgame show brought to you by the Koki New Century Family of Business, QSL Printing, Instaprint, and Technoprint. From Sybil to Extraordinary, yes, we print that. Well, the Frogs winners here today by a final score of 8-5 over Eugene. The Emeralds, though, however, got the scoring started. A two-out walk from Gavin Keelan to put a runner aboard for Dakota Jordan, who just missed a home run here in the first inning off that right center field wall, 99.3, as that drove home a run the first of the game for Yansel Villarreal with a bloop single. I should say, Jordan was running on contact. He scores easily, just like that. 2-0 here for Eugene. Chaos, though, ensued in the bottom of the first. Johnny Farmello with a leadoff double. He gets into third, and then a sac fly RBI from Luke Stevenson to cut the lead down 2-1. Scoreless second before the Emeralds took a 4-1 lead after a two-out knock from Gavin Keelan in the third. Once again, Dakota Jordan, 3 RBI in just 3 innings here today. His first homer since May 3rd over against Spokane, 95.3 off the bat, 394 feet. Out to left field, made it 4-1. After that, it was all things Frogs for the next couple half innings. 4 runs for Everett to take a 5-4 lead in the third and a 3 spot in the fourth, then to score their 6th, 7th, and 8th runs of the night. Their final 3 runs of the game, a 3-run blast from Brandon Nike in the third, was the highlight of that frame, as well as Feldon Celestin with a 2 RBI, 2-out double in the fourth inning to cap off that 3-run frame. The 5th and final run of the night here for Eugene, and the final run for both sides here today. Trevor Cohen, a leadoff single. He steals second. And Johnny Level with his first base hit and RBI base knock up the middle brought home the run and cut the lead down to just 3. But once again, no more damage done the rest of the way. Eugene had a couple hits in the 7th, a 1-out hit by pitch in the 8th, and a 1-out single in the 9th. But they fall, again, by a final score here tonight of 8-5 against Everett. Hunter Dryden picks up his second loss of the year. 4 innings, 8 hits, 8 runs, 7 of them being earned, 3 walks and 2 punchouts. Cade Vernon goes 3 innings with just 1 hit, no runs, 2 walks and a strikeout. Cole Hillier goes 1-2-3 with a pair of punchouts. Final game time here tonight, just 2 hours and 17 minutes in front of 1,056 fans at Everett Memorial Stadium. So that'll do it for our first segment here today. We'll step aside, take our final commercial break, and when we're back, let's check in here around the Northwest League, check in around the farm system, and then get you ready for first pitch here tomorrow night. 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
3: Welcoming you back in here, QSL Print Communication Postgame Show for our final segment here tonight. But as always, if you're ready to keep the party going, make sure to stop by the Cooler after the game here tonight to enjoy their new Taco Tuesday menu and brand new drink specials. They have exciting live music events and the biggest projector screen in town to catch all of your favorite sports action. The Cooler Restaurant and Bar, it's the official postgame bar here of the Eugene Emeralds. Well, let's check in here around the Northwest League. Hillsboro, look at that. What a game from the Hops. After trailing 5-0, they score 7 unanswered and hang on to win the series opener on the road at Avista Stadium by a final of 7-6. Tri-City, they hang on to defeat the Seas by a final of 8-4, and then coupled as well with Everett's win here today. Eugene, now their magic number still remains at 5 here now, officially with 14 games left to go. Starting things off at the big league level, they fell to the Brewers in a big way here today, but then going to AAA, Tacoma defeats Richmond by a final score here of 6-1. Double A, those Richmond Flying Squirrels, guess what? They win again, 35-16, two less wins than Eugene, which is one more loss as they defeat Lake Erie by a final of 8.

How awesome is that to see those guys already making an impact here now at the AA level? Well, a look ahead now for what we got in store for us here today. First pitch tomorrow at 7:05 for Eugene. It'll be one of their top pitching prospects here in Jacob Bresnahan. 1-1 record with a 3.47 ERA here for Eugene. And Adam Meyer, a righty who is 1-1 with a 5.87 ERA, will getting the start here tomorrow for the Frogs. Again, and for the final time here tonight, Everett takes game one here of this series opener. Final score of 8-5, 5 runs on 10 hits and 2 errors for Eugene, 8 runs on 9 hits and no errors for the Frogs. Well, a big thank you here today for Matt back in the studio, and a big thank you to everybody who tuned in, not just tonight, but all season long. Hope to have you guys join us here tomorrow. First pitch coming your way on a Wednesday night at Everett Memorial Stadium at 7:05. We'll be live here at 6:50. Hope everybody now goes out and enjoys the rest of their Wednesday night. I know I sure will. Have a good night, everybody. And as always, go Emeralds.

0: 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And the accounts and descriptions of this game may not be disseminated without the express written consent of the Eugene Emeralds. 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
1: They are, Carolina has, as I mentioned, their Achilles heel, their kryptonite during this 8-year playoff drought largely had been the Florida Panthers. Florida beating them in the Eastern Conference Finals twice and Carolina only winning one game in those two best of seven series. The way that Vegas plays is like that, but that's exactly what was said about Montreal as well. And the feeling I had is Vegas is a better version of Montreal. They are a worse version, maybe a poor man's version of the Florida Panthers championship teams. They fall somewhere in the middle between those two. And I don't know if Vegas is closer to the Montreal Canadiens that Carolina just beat in five, or if they're closer to the Florida Panthers that nearly swept out the Hurricanes twice. So I think that question is going to be answered in game two, whether or not they mirror that kryptonite that Carolina's had against Florida and it just comes in the Stanley Cup round, or if this is a lot like the last series where Carolina loses game one, in this case not 6-2, but 5-4 on home ice, and they're able to bounce back and then make this a series that goes in their favor.
2: Well, Josh, I appreciate you making some time for us. I know it's late, so we appreciate you staying around the arena for us, my friend. Enjoy the drive home. Maybe play some happy music because your guys didn't get it done tonight.
1: Yeah, if only there was a radio show that was broadcast in 300 markets across the country that I could potentially turn on the way home. I guess I'll just have to try to find a show, something like that. At any rate, when Linnell's back and you're back and I'm back together, we got basketball to talk about, and we will not be talking about this game, fortunately.
2: That is Josh Graham. Josh, appreciate it. Enjoy the drive home. He was good enough to join us from the arena after game one of the Stanley Cup, the final where Vegas takes down Carolina by a score of 5-4. I'll be interested to see what the changes that are made. I mean, the age-old saying is that the worst lead to have in a hockey game is a two-goal lead, and Carolina saw that firsthand. They go up 2-0, and then they allow Vegas to get back in, and then once you allow Vegas to get back in, then they're moving. They have momentum. They take the lead late in the game, and you just don't have anything left on the skates at that point, and then you lose the game, right? So Vegas takes game number one. They now have home ice the rest of the way. Should this series go to seven games, I do think this is going to go to at least six. We'll see if it gets to seven, but just based off of what we saw tonight, my feeling would be that this goes to at least six games, and I think I'm still leaning in the direction of Carolina. Yeah, they lost the first game in the Eastern Conference Finals.

0: Cardinals rattled off four in a row after that. I don't think they'll do that necessarily to Vegas, but I do think they have everything in them to still win this series in six games, something that we will have a lot of fun discussing as those games take place right here on Westwood One Sportsnet. I am Denton Day. I'm sitting in for Linnell Willingham. You can tweet me at the Denton Day. We also have a talk and text line, 310-840-4910. 310-840-4910. Our current question on the talk and text line: do you believe that Aaron Donald is going to play in 2026? He's firing off text messages to reporters to say, hey, I'm flirting with the idea. Is that flirtation going to lead to a rekindling of a relationship? 310-840-4910, and take some of your calls on that topic when we get back right here on Westwood One Sports Night.
1: Trade is done. The Patriots acquire A.J. Brown from the Eagles for a 2028 first-round pick and a fifth next year. So is the All-Pro receiver the missing piece? Not just to get New England to the Super Bowl, but to win it. Westwood One Sports.
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0: 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And for anyone looking for a plant-forward food that still feels decadent, their vegan and vegetarian pizzas are not only legit, they're some of the most popular items on the menu. 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Fusion Curry Pizza in Springfield. 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
2: 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You hit a ball in the gap, run. 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
7: More and more people are using magnesium supplements to help them sleep. But are they safe? And do they really work? Well, first, let's talk about actual magnesium. That's an essential mineral that is needed for more than 300 different processes in the body, according to one dietitian. And most people get enough of it simply from the foods they eat. Now, if you're not getting enough, there are a few different types of supplements you can try. But as always, you should talk to your doctor before starting any new medication or supplement, whether it's prescription or over the counter. Now, when it comes to the science, we looked into this, and I gotta say, there's not a lot of strong evidence that magnesium supplements will actually help you sleep. They might help you manage pain, they might help you lower your stress levels, or work to get your muscles to relax. And maybe it's those things then that help you get some better sleep. I'm Dr. Sanjay Gupta, helping you live a better life.
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0: I got a sweet little body and she's rolling in the caddy with me. 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
2: 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Curtis is telling me we lost.
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7: A better life with Dr. Sanjay Gupta.
8: Slowly but surely, AI is seeping its way into every corner of our lives. One area perhaps I didn't expect is diet advice. A new study out of Turkey found that chatbots are recommending to teen boys and girls that they restrict their daily calories to dangerously low levels and eat a balance of nutrients that are kind of out of whack. Remember, teenagers are growing, one pediatrician told us. If they aren't getting enough nutrition, it can really stunt their growth on a number of levels. And in extreme cases, it can lead to significant health consequences. Large language models, LLMs, they are designed to agree with you. So if you're looking to lose weight, they're going to push you pretty hard in that direction. They also sometimes don't know how to tell the difference between good information and bad information. And you know who does? Your doctor. I'm Dr. Sanjay Gupta, helping you live a better life.
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1: That is true. I am Jim Rome. We are on Westwood One. We are also on Sirius XM. We are also on the X platform. We are also on the Rome TV channel that has 9 platforms. All of that said, just want you to know where you are and how to consume the product. We are joined right now by an absolute legend, a 3-time Stanley Cup champ. He played his entire 20-year NHL career with the New Jersey Devils. He holds the franchise record for games played. He is a Devils game analyst for MSG.

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7: Oklahoma City bound the Oregon Ducks.
8: Awesome day to be a Duck, man.
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10: 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Fires. Hit. Pops the three. Oh, yeah. It's all Oregon.
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7: It's the final week of Duck Insider. We've got Waz coming up. Chris Clayton is here in the Country Financial Studio. Let's go. I'm Joey Mack. I asked Chris, heading into regional weekend, I was like, hey, Chris, like, you know the way that the postseason works.
14: Yeah.
7: Like, I don't know if I'm going to be in town Wednesday. The Ducks could play Friday. Ducks could play Saturday. We got no idea. So I said, Chris, you want to just come in Wednesday, Thursday, Friday, just hang out, do the show? And Chris was very kind to say yes.
14: I'm here. And that's been something that is difficult to explain to somebody who doesn't always understand sports or working in sports, is whether it's my wife or her extended family. It's like, wait, so Chris doesn't know what he's doing that
7: tomorrow
14: week? I'm like, no, it depends on how this team does, but it also depends on what this team does, and then how the selection committee, the overlords, decide when we're going to play. So, yeah, you just never know. There's so many ifs, ands, buts, and I'm happy to be here.
7: Well, yeah, I thought, for example, right, I mean, Oregon knew that the Ducks were advancing to Super Regionals, and so one thought, right, is, well, you play Friday because the Ducks and the matchup with Texas, right, we knew already on Sunday night. Well, didn't work out that way. And sometimes that's for our TV partners, and ESPN, admittedly, is put the Ducks in Texas in the marquee window. This is the marquee ESPN window. I'm told that it's what we would refer to as the A-team, like the A-crew for ESPN coming to do Oregon and Texas. It's the marquee matchup in Super Regionals.
14: Just those two iconic logos next to each other,
7: yeah.
14: The O versus the Texas Longhorn. I mean, that's iconic. That's huge, regardless of what sport it is. I mean, these are two athletic departments that have deep athletic departments, if you will. A lot of good teams across different sports, and it's always a big matchup. I mean, this is going to have a lot of eyeballs on it.
7: Those of you watching the show, if you're live with us in the 1 o'clock hour, Scott, go ahead, show that Super Regional matchup graphic, will you? Because Chris just sparked something that I need to unpack with him here. Because once upon a time, those of you that do not know this, Chris Clayton was the master on what we referred to as mascot madness.
14: Mascot mania.
7: Mascot mania. God, I thought it was madness. Mascot mania. This was on many, when we were students, we filled many a talk show with Chris trying to come up with the mascot for everything. So, the Oregon Super Regional against Texas, 5 o'clock on ESPN, Saturday. Sunday, 6 o'clock, and then Monday we'll find out. Maybe there won't even be a game Monday.
14: Yeah. Let me clarify the mascot. What I meant by the mascot, not necessarily like
7: the logo,
14: person
7: right.
14: in a suit. It's like
7: the
14: Oregon
7: team name.
14: Ducks. Yeah, yeah, the team name.
7: And Chris would get all of them right.
14: In so, my prime.
7: In your, I think you still would. I mean, you're all right. So Scott, show the matchup of all the Super Regionals, if you will. Okay. So
14: here's
7: what I want to know.
14: Oh no.
7: The Texas Longhorn versus the Oregon O. I think we would all agree in these parts the Oregon O is the most recognizable, right?
14: Oh, yeah.
7: The Oregon O is the most recognizable brand logo in college athletics. So of the 16, Chris, is the Longhorn the second most recognizable logo in the Super Regionals? The orange Texas Longhorn?
14: It might be. I mean, looking at this.
7: What about Chapel Hill? What about North Carolina?
14: Yeah, this is a fantastic group. I think as you look, for those of you watching, we have the 16 logos on the screen. I think you have to put North Carolina in there.
7: I think that's a top three logo.
14: And USC, I think, is going to be in that group.
7: Is that more recognizable nationally than the Georgia G? But the Georgia G, like, there's a lot of almost, other schools that use that G that's very similar.
14: Yeah, I mean.
7: And, like, state. Well, Mississippi State's logo could mean, like, state for all kinds of things.
14: Yeah, this is a perfect example of one where it depends on who you talk to and also what portion of the country you're in.
7: Because like I think the OU?
14: Yeah, if you're from that area, you're like, well, everybody knows OU. But I think
7: Rock
14: from a
7: Chalk Jayhawk.
14: Yeah, from a national perspective in terms of relevance right now, I would say the Oregon and Texas might be the top two. And it also depends on the sport. I mean, if you're talking basketball and a blue blood, you know, you have to put UNC in that group as well. But I think for national relevance right now and hashtag national brand,
7: darn right,
14: Oregon and Texas, if they ain't top two, they're right up there with anybody.
7: That's what I'm saying. Like, you look at these teams, these universities, and then the logos, and certainly the logo has power. We know that coming from the University of Oregon. Like, I look at that and I go, yeah, those are recognizable. The Texas Longhorn and the O.
14: Yeah. It matters. I mean, you think for a high school athlete who's high, you know, being recruited heavily, right, one of the first things you think is, wow, wouldn't it be cool if I could go to insert school? And usually there's a group of schools where you're perceived as, hey, you've made it if the Ducks are going after you, if Texas are going after you. And part of that is being able to put the O in your Twitter bio.
7: That's right.
14: Or whatever it is. So I think that really means a lot. It's a powerful matchup. Yeah. You understand why they put it on Saturday in primetime.
7: Exactly. And that's kind of what I'm getting at. Like, if you just look at all the matchups, you realize, okay, for the national TV audience, that Oregon O versus that Texas Longhorn, that's as good as it gets.
14: And you think about this applies to any sport. There's a lot of people that are casual fans who maybe don't watch a lot of college baseball throughout the year, and they might go, oh, hey, college baseball's getting into the postseason here. I want to check out what's going on this weekend. And they see, oh, Oregon and Texas. Mm-hmm. I'm going to check this out.
7: And 6-11 by their name.
14: Yeah, that might be the first college baseball game they've watched all year. And it's going to be a heck of a game to check out.
7: And the number one team, right, in UCLA, they're out. Like, this is baseball. That's the magic of baseball. Ooh. Not long ago, Ole Miss was the last team in, and then they won the national title. I mean, it happens.
14: So when you think about TV ratings or even radio ratings and the ears, you think of those casual fans who don't listen or watch every single game.
7: Yeah.
14: This is one that they're going to be tuned into.
7: Well, and I'm fired up about it. I mean, so the Ducks planning to travel tomorrow. Oregon gets a practice day at the Super Regional site. And then, again, starts on Saturday. 5 o'clock Pacific time Saturday, 6 o'clock Pacific time on Sunday. To be determined, if necessary, on Monday. Hopefully the Ducks just take care of business in Game 1 and Game 2. And we don't even talk about a Game 3. Oregon coming off a great regional, though. Chris and I have been texting a lot throughout the baseball broadcasts, and I'm curious, Chris, for your perspective, like, traveling with women's basketball, doing that, getting to the NCAA tournament, now seeing postseason for these Diamond Sports Track coming up, national championships at Hayward Field next week, more on that coming, but what's been your perspective? Like, tuning into me and Ryan, following, what's been the perspective of the team?
14: I really think what's turned for me is the last few weeks, it feels like there's been a turn. I mean, I think there were, going along during the season, obviously impressing, and you could see the glimpses of what they could do. But I really think ever since the last two games of that USC series, it feels like they've just had a jolt and a level of confidence. They dropped that first game against USC, and it's, not here we go. But, you know, you're thinking, okay, they got to take care of business here. They got to prove themselves, because at that point you're thinking, well, is Oregon going to be able to host for sure? You don't know. They take care of business those final two against the Trojans, dominate in the Big Ten tournament through those first couple games. So you think now, since May 15th, that's 7 of the last 8 games Oregon baseball has won. The only loss in there to UCLA, regardless of what happened to the Bruins in the postseason, that's one of the best teams in the country. So I think that they've kind of turned a corner, feels like to me. I mean, you look at how they're batting 1-9 in the order. People have stepped up and have timely hitting in big moments. The bullpen is showing off the depth. I mean, there's just a level of consistency, and that's all you can ask for when you get to this time of year, is everybody to be playing at or near their best level. Because if you don't, when you're playing teams like Texas or teams like Oregon State, you will get exposed if you don't have that depth. And right now, Oregon feels like, as a collective unit, they've had these experiences together, and they understand what it takes, and they're confident in where they're at. So I really think what stood out to me is we've already known they're talented. They've been talented enough to play at this level, but now it's everybody's coming along at the same time where you could argue the last eight games, they've played as well as anybody in the country.
7: Yeah. Well, here's an interesting point to that. We're going to hear from Mark Wasikowski coming up, some baseball highlights as we kind of look through the season, getting ready for the Super Regional to begin Saturday. Peaking at the right time. Every team wants to peak in postseason. You want to peak at the end of the year, right? And I think the consistency is a great point because Oregon has been consistent, but there's always been that like, oh, but this could be the thing that breaks the next ceiling, right? And I feel like Oregon still has that potentially in front of them. Right now, we've seen great starting pitching over the last few weeks. Offensively, in some games, timely hits, in others, leaving a lot of runners on base. I mean, there's always going to be things in a baseball game, especially against good teams, right, that you want to see that peak continue. Here's what's interesting, though, heading into this matchup with Texas. Chris and I were joking, like, you look at Texas's stats, and you go, boy, there's not a lot of weaknesses there. Okay, now listen to this. Bear with me, all right? Texas is 43-13. Oregon is 43-16 this year.
14: Mm-hmm.
7: Both teams have won 43 games coming into this. The Ducks went 20-10 in Big Ten play. Guess what Texas went in SEC play? They went 19-10.
14: There you go.
7: Texas went 19-10 in SEC play. Okay. Texas was 32-4 at home. The Ducks were 26-5 at home.
14: Mm.
15: So similar.
7: Close. So similar. Oregon 13-9 in road games. Texas was 8-8 in road games. There, a little bit. Home field advantage, okay. Tip it to Texas. You want to know what Texas's team batting average was? .299. Some video game numbers, as you'll hear Mark Wasikowski describe here coming up in a moment. Multiple guys over 300. In fact, four of them consistently that have been in the lineup hitting over 300. You want to know how many players Oregon has consistently hitting over 300 this year? Four.
14: Hmm.
7: They are so similar.
14: Yeah.
7: Like, just the records, the numbers. It shouldn't surprise you. These are two national seeds, 11 Oregon, 6 Texas, that match up at this point. But here's where I think things get a little bit interesting. Oregon's ERA of 3.99. Texas has an ERA of 4.10. Pitching is even very similar, yeah. But give slightly the edge to the Ducks there, maybe. Oregon's been great at limiting opportunities, walk hits, innings pitched. Oregon's consistently been one of the best in the country. There are so many similarities between these two teams.
14: And the last, like we talked about, the last few weeks, 3 weeks or whatever it is, Oregon's strikeout-to-walk ratio has gotten even better.
7: Yes.
14: I mean, they've been very consistent. So you talk about, you know, a team evolves and changes over the course of the season. I think Oregon's stats, maybe, especially with pitching, don't tell the whole story of how they're going. And usually when you look at this matchup and you see on paper, oh, man, Texas is really good. Well, I think Texas's broadcasters and people are probably looking at Oregon and going, whoa, Oregon's really good. There's not a lot of weaknesses.
7: Yeah.
14: But another thing I like to look at is, all right, these teams both have great records. They have major league talent, both teams. So how did they fare against other ranked teams?
7: There you go.
14: Again, it's similar. Texas was 10-6. Oregon went 8-6. So you're talking about a matchup on paper where, yes, Oregon's on the road, but on a neutral site, just, you know, put the balls and bats out there and play, this is a very even matchup. And Oregon's been in a lot of tough road environments before where you got to hope it's not as much of a factor as it may have been in years past.
7: Well, and to that point, a big talking point heading into this Super Regional is that the Ducks 2 years ago went to a Super Regional in the state of Texas against Texas A&M. Jim Schlossnagel was the head coach. He's now the head coach of Texas.
14: Hmm.
7: There's some similarities between that. One thing, though, I'm glad that you brought up the walks. Okay. Texas has struck out 630 hitters as a pitching staff. They've walked 179 hitters. That's an edge to Texas. Mm-hmm. Oregon's walked 229 this year, but the strikeout numbers for the Ducks are at 655. Oregon struck out a higher clip than Texas has, but Texas has limited those free passes a bit. However, of late, Oregon has walked less hitters than Texas has in the last month.
14: And that's what it's all about. Who are you as a team right now? That's the ultimate question. And, you know, the season starts way back in February. I mean, we're into June now. These players have individually improved. They've collectively improved. I mean, everything is just setting up. And you were talking about it earlier in the week. I was watching on the show. I mean, it feels like an incredible story that's setting up for Oregon baseball this year. And I don't want to get too far out in front, but it feels so perfect, right? You able to host a regional. You finish strong. You beat the Beavs and end their season.
7: The Beavs.
14: You win 8 of the last 9. You exercise that demon. You have an opportunity against a coach that has beat you in the past. You go back to the state where you were disappointed and couldn't get the job done. It's all setting up beautifully. And a lot of times in sports, this is why we love sports. It's like a movie.
7: It is like a movie.
14: It's a cinematic finish, yep. And the opportunity is right there for the Ducks.
7: I'm with you. On that note, the opportunity ahead for Mark Wazikowski. We're going to hear from the Oregon baseball head coach. He's Chris Clayton. I'm Joey Mack. More Duck Insider coming. Ducks getting ready to take on Texas in Super Regionals here on the Oregon Sports Network from Learfield.
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0: 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Joey Mack along with Chris Clayton today. Chris and Jerry Allen have you covered on the show the next couple days, getting you ready for Oregon baseball Super Regionals against Texas. And we're going to cover a little women's basketball tomorrow.
1: Yeah, recap it. I mean, there's still, we talk about this all the time, but you know, our focus right now, of course, is baseball. They've got some legacy games here coming up, but the Oregon women's basketball, Oregon men's basketball, these other programs are still hard at work. They're building their rosters, they're training, they're getting ready. Before you know it, we're going to be back in the fall, and then we'll be back in basketball season. So it's never a bad time to kind of recap these other sports, right? Final week of Duck Insider, why not?
0: Basketball practice starts in a few short months.
1: That's crazy.
2: Have you thought about that?
1: Like, yeah. I'm excited. I think it's going to be a great year, but that's wild.
0: Yeah, it is wild. So Chris and Jerry, I'll have some year in review, and we'll do a lot more of that coming up over the course as we get ready also for Oregon baseball and Oregon track and field in the postseason. Tickets on sale, goducks.com, track and field, national championships. Ducks are bringing 30 entries. The symmetry is amazing. 15 men, 15 women, all coming to Hayward Field and entries in multiple events.
1: That is so hard to do, to build a roster that deep across, I mean, not just men's and women's, but I mean on a roster across so many different mediums. I mean, so often in track and field you have programs that have specialists, right? Like, oh, this program's known for their distance, this program's known for great throwing, and the Ducks just have it all. I mean, it's really difficult to do, and it's the standard at Oregon.
0: Yeah, well, Lisa Peterson, who's the sport administrator for Oregon Track and Field, Lisa was just on the show last week, and she said, you know, well, there's a lot of conversation in track and field. Like, do you not go multidisciplinary anymore? Do you focus on one thing? And she said that Coach Schumacher here at Oregon's been like, no, you got to have – and to me, that's how you win national championships.
1: Right.
0: You can't – there's just not enough points available if you specialize that much. At least I don't think.
1: Well, then you put too much pressure on individual athletes. You're thinking, okay, you got to eke out this amount of points or we can't win.
0: And the form never go perfect.
1: Right.
0: If they did, we wouldn't run the race. We wouldn't do the event.
1: Yeah. That's why Oregon has a margin of error that's so big. If somebody has a down meet or whatever, somebody else can usually pick them up.
0: Somebody could have an up meet.
1: That's right.
0: We saw that
1: in
0: the Big Ten championships, mm-hmm. There's no doubt. Mark Wasikowski, the Oregon baseball head coach. He met with the media, sitting at the podium, answering the hard questions. Some of them were from me. Was talking with the media here.
3: Coach, you talked over the weekend about how this team has embraced the most difficult path to get where you guys are. Now you guys head on another difficult path to Texas to take on the Longhorns. What do you guys see from them? What makes them so difficult and challenging in this series that presents for you guys over this weekend?
4: They're a complete team, right? And I don't know if we've taken the most difficult path or not, but it's been not the easiest path for sure. But what the University of Texas... what they do really well is they're just a very complete team. Their pitching's very good. Their position player's very good. They can hurt you with the long ball. They can beat you in a variety of ways. They have excellent team speed. They've got some really good young players. Anthony Pack Jr. is a guy that we really tried hard to get here as a freshman. And they've, we came in second place to get him, which stinks. He's a heck of a player, heck of a talent. And then they had several portal guys in their lineup that were the heaviest, sought after type portal guys out there, right? So, you know, they've got excellent talent on that roster, and they're a beatable team, but still, yeah, you got to play your best to beat them.
3: Yeah, specifically with their pitching staff, and what have you seen from what they've been able to have success with, and specifically with Volantis?
4: Video game numbers. Right. Low walks, high strikeouts, low hits per innings pitched. You know, they're just really good. They command their pitches. They command their pitches in and out of the zone. They're really competitive. They've got power arms out of the bullpen. It's just a balanced team. Right. And that's what you'd expect out of the University of Texas. They've got a history in the program that's really, really good. Their crowd support is very good. It's a program that's, one of college baseball's finest programs for a lot of years, for a long, long time. It's and so you just know that going in, but it's also baseball, and the best team's going to win this weekend. The team that plays the best is going to win. And, whether you're planning on a piece of paper or not, piece of paper doesn't really work, especially this time of year. I mean, you've got Super Regionals right now where I don't know how many upsets there were this year. I think they're talking about there being a lot of them. Well, those games, if they were played on a piece of paper, they would have a different name on those lines of the brackets, right? And right now those lines on the brackets has some pretty interesting names on those lines. And, back in 1992, I guess Pepperdine was one of those interesting names, when we showed up to the banquet in Omaha, and They were calling the school that I played for Pepperdine and Al Lopez. And neither one of those was correct because Al Lopez was not Andy Lopez. Andy Lopez proved to be a heck of a coach that won two national championships, and he's a Hall of Fame coach. So, you know, at one point when the name necessarily wasn't super sexy with Pepperdine, I think they figured out that it's Pepperdine by the end of it when we won the national championship. And so that's the beauty of the tournament. It's not played on a piece of paper. It's played on the field, and the team that plays the best is going to win the games, and it's not necessarily the most talented rosters that are there.
3: Coach, you've obviously gotten to watch this group of Ducks throughout this season grow and develop. I'm just wondering, just from what you've seen over these last couple of weeks and after this weekend, just how is this group's confidence feeling right now? Are you seeing like a different swagger, anything different or changed just with the way that they played, what they were able to achieve this weekend, and how dangerous or how good and beneficial could that be for this team now that they have to head into the road on a hostile environment?
4: You know, I haven't been around them yet this week since we played on the weekend in the regional. You know, we've had an off day, and so I haven't been around them quite yet, you know, with media day being before we even actually practiced. And so I don't know, you know, how their mood is or whatever. I can say this much: over the last period of time so far in our season, the I don't know, 4, 5, 6 weeks, where I just have seen continuous growth throughout this time. We played in hostile environments. We played in front of 15 or 20,000 people in Omaha against Nebraska. That was a hostile environment. You know, that was about as hostile as you're going to get right there. And we were able to handle it. And so I just see development and growth in this team, where at the beginning of the year, they wouldn't have been able to handle some things that we've been able to handle late in the year. And so trend, yeah, trending up, very confident, you know, and one of my asks has been to keep the jersey on just to where we can continue to improve, because I don't think we've reached our peak yet inside that locker room. And a locker room is a culture locker room that it seems like it's a really, really good culture. You know, I'm going to go down to weights with these guys right now, and it's just a ton of fun being with these guys each and every day. And so I don't know the best way to describe these guys. I don't think they've reached their ceilings yet, and they're really a hungry group. They believe that they can beat anybody. They've shown they can beat anybody. And I know they're really excited to practice today, which is really cool, because sometimes late in the year there might even be just 1 or 2 or 5 or 10 guys on that practice field that you just get the vibe that that's not a great vibe. And right now, at least last week in practice, those are the last practices we had leading up to our series, you know, the regional weekend. Everybody was really locked in, and it was just awesome to be at practice. Those guys were grinding, and, I mean, it didn't matter what the name was on the uniform. They were all diving and playing hard and having a blast together, and it was just a fun week of practice last week. I'd assume it's going to be exactly the same this week.
0: Well, as you touched on just playing in those tough environments like at Nebraska, I was just curious, what can this team pull from playing in some of those hostile environments now going to what we expect to be a great environment in Austin, and maybe even for some of the veterans to pull from previous hostile environment experiences? What can that do for your ball club, your head in Austin?
4: They've been through a lot, right? I mean, like even Drew Smith, when I was in the press conference with him the other day, I mean, he's been here. He hadn't missed postseason. You know, he's been in big environments. You know, he's had to deal with some real stuff, right, coming out of the stands directed at him. And so, I don't know. I think all these kids where that first team meeting when we said, how many of you guys have been to postseason play? And there wasn't a single guy that had his hand up in the room. Now everybody except for a new player in the program has got his hand up in the room. And they've all done that. And so the next step would be, I guess, right, to ask that question, okay, how many of the guys in this room have been to the College World Series? And you know, outside of coaches, there won't be any hands going up in that room. And let's just hope that question can be posed to this group, because that would be a great question to ask those guys. Until then, they've been to these rounds, and I think the experience that they've used before or have had before, I think, should be able to help them in these rounds. And then leading into the College World Series, that's a totally different discussion, and that's putting the cart in front of the horse with the biggest focus right now is winning two games this weekend versus Texas.
2: Yeah, building off that question on the atmosphere, Will Sanford's kind of a guy that really likes to lean into the opposing crowd, like we saw in, I think, the Nebraska game. What about his makeup just kind of makes him, you know, just a sophomore, kind of able to step into those atmospheres and just deliver so far?
4: Yeah, good question. I mean, I don't know. He's got it, right? You either got it or you don't. And you don't know if they got it until they're put in that spot. He's got it. You know, Tanner Bradley, he's got it. You know, Devin Bell, those guys have shown now You know, Miles Gastola. I mean, these guys have shown that they can go slow heartbeat. You know, Angel Laya, he doesn't look like an 18, 19-year-old dude up there swinging a bat. He looks mature. He looks confident. I mean, and so you either have it or you don't. And what we're finding through all of these pressure-type moments is the players that we got a lot of them right now on our roster that seem like they can handle the environments. You know, even Jack Brooks the other day, and maybe one of the biggest at-bats of the game, and he just calmly took a walk off after maybe first-team All-American closer, right? And it was a great at-bat, very calm, under control, and that's our nine-hole guy. So when your nine-hole guys that got that kind of poise, I think so do the other eight guys in front of him and so many of those other pitchers on the staff. And so I think that's why we're going to Super Regionals. We got a good team.
5: You mentioned learning from these type of rounds that you've been in before. Jim Schlossnagel was the head coach of Texas A&M the last time your team was in a Super Regional. Just what did you learn about his teams the last time you faced up against him in a Super Regional?
4: They're really good. Yeah, and when he was at TCU, they're really good. You know, Jim's a winner. There's a reason why he's the highest paid coach in college baseball. There's a reason why Texas A&M fans can't stand the guy. It's because he left Texas A&M for the University of Texas, probably got paid a lot more money to do it, whatever his reasons were. There's when you've reached a level of success that Jim's reached, it's because you're a good coach and you've got good coaches and you got great teams and you've played really, really well and been in College World Series and done a lot of things, right? And so that's why the guy's getting paid, money's getting paid, and that's why his teams are really, really good. And what you learn is every time that you play against Jim's teams, you're going to have to play well to beat them.
0: Jim Schlossnagel, the head coach at Texas. Kind words, really, from Mark Wazikowski. And look, those are two competitive guys, but respectful guys at the same time.
1: Yeah.
0: They know what each other are capable of.
1: The reality is, Waz, in his head, he wants to beat Jim. He
0: absolutely
1: does. I mean, this is, you know, this matters to him. He wants to win for his players, and he's going to say most of the right things. But, you know, this is something where, as a competitor, he's thinking, I can't let him beat me again. So that adds some intrigue, and I'm sure it's going to be part of the storyline and the narrative as we get closer to that game that everybody's going to be talking about.
0: Yeah, I mean, yeah, Oregon was actually the last team to play at home at Texas A&M before Jim Schlossnagel left. And then that A&M team, Braden Montgomery got hurt in the Oregon series. That A&M team ended up being the national runner-up without one of the best players in the country in Braden Montgomery. So, clearly, he can coach.
1: Yep.
0: Right? There's a lot of respect, I think, between these two teams. And I come back to the stats that we mentioned beforehand. They are eerily similar. It shouldn't shock you that the two teams both have 43 wins coming into this Super Regional, right? Like, there's a reason that they have those 43 wins. But, man, the two programs are pretty similar.
1: They're right there. I mean, they both... You could say the SEC maybe has a little bit more depth as a conference than the Big Ten, say, but guess what? Oregon had some brutal travel that they had to make this year across all sports, and you play a three-game series where you're across multiple time zones. That explains some of their losses, and I think that explains why Oregon was so successful against ranked teams, that you can't always just look at what conference a team is in. You got to look a little bit deeper, and when you look deeper, you see these teams are very similar.
0: And to the conference point, like Oregon went to Nebraska, right, in the state of Nebraska. A lot of red in the stands. Will Sanford rose to the occasion? I think the Ducks have demonstrated that they play well on the road. I'm looking forward to it. I have not been to Texas for baseball. I've been to the campus, but I've never done a sporting event there. So I'm looking forward to it.
1: Yeah. But just obviously I was there in Austin for Oregon women's basketball in the NCAA tournament. Right. So because we're making regular trips to Austin.
0: Give me the recs, Chris. All the recommendations. I like it. All right, we're going to get a timeout. Come back. Let's hear from the aforementioned Will Sanford. What'd he take from some of these big pitching performances this year? Talking to one of the Duck aces on the Oregon Sports Network from Learfield.
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0: 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Joy Mack here with you inside the Country Financial Studio. Chris Clayton joining us today. He's got the show for you the next couple days with Jerry Allen. I have no idea where Jerry will take the Friday conversation, but I just want to point out, I have not warned John Sargent, the head of hangar management in the University of Oregon Athletic Department. I have not warned Sarge that Jerry will be here Friday. So, Sarge, if you get an angry text message at 2 o'clock because you didn't bring in any concessions of some kind for some reason for Jerry to eat.
1: Demanding.
0: I've noted it. Jerry and I have so much fun with the concessions on Fridays. You got to start coming in for Duck and Cider on Fridays.
1: Just for the concessions.
0: You just get lunch.
1: Yeah.
0: Well, you know, it's funny. We noticed, I was talking to Ryan about this at the end of fall, like, suddenly on Fridays, there were like 7 interns in here during football season. Like, wow, this is great. And the answer was, oh, I don't have class on Friday.
1: They could smell the food. They
0: Come
1: were just
0: on.
1: It just like started floating towards the studio like a cartoon.
0: Man, we're gonna be back doing that though before you know it. Our Friday concessions, whatever the concession item in the game is for Oregon football, Sarge will always bring it in, and we'll be able to sample it and show it to you here on Duck Insider. It's gonna be football season before you know it. Tickets going fast. If you want your season tickets, better get them now. Will Sanford was great on the road for the Ducks and has pitched in a lot of big-time games, figured to pitch in a big-time game against Texas now coming up in the Super Regionals that begin on Saturday. Ducks starting pitcher, Will Sanford.
2: Well, I think a lot of us will ask you just about pitching in big environments, you know, what you did against Nebraska in Nebraska, and now expecting a big environment just in the Super Regional round. What have you pulled from those experiences, and how have you been able to succeed in those sort of environments?
3: Yeah, no, I honestly just think it's really fun to play in those big environments. Even the one in Nebraska, I thought it was great. Even though there's 13,000 fans against you, I think it just makes it more fun and you just enjoy it.
4: It's going to be a very unique opportunity for this program to play in Austin in the postseason against Texas. I'm just wondering, you know, Super Regionals, obviously, I would imagine you're looking forward to that, but what about this series are you just most looking forward to getting me able to play starting this weekend?
3: I mean, they're just a really talented team, and we're playing our best baseball right now. They're playing their best baseball, so it's just going to be a really high-level match. And both teams are really hungry right now. I know we're really trying to get to Omaha. They're trying to push for Omaha too, but this is just a really high-level, high-talented team that we're going to go against, and I just can't wait to get going.
5: You talked post-game after that regional round about the looking strikeouts. Just how much is the development of Berkeley Mabeus, along with your own development, two guys that came up in the same class, how much has that helped you in terms of securing those looking strikeouts?
3: I think it's great just being able to work with them from the fall to winter. Just the work we put in together and bullpens and scrimmages have been great. And it's really come to fruition this season, and it's been really great. It's been a great battery.
6: Going back to the environment, I think in that Nebraska game, I mean, you get pretty animated in any matchup, but when the opposing fans are going crazy, it really kind of brings it out of you. Have you always had that? Does that just kind of come out of you, or is that something that you try to like emphasize when you go into games?
3: Honestly, I just think it's just how I compete out there. Even if there's no fans, even if I'm just playing against our team, I think I've done this throughout my career, and especially in the scrimmages, you can ask any of my teammates. I'm the same animated person when I pitch in scrimmages, so I think it's just the competitor I am. I just really get amped up.
2: I wanted to ask you a little bit more about Berkeley, just and working with him. You know, how much have you guys grown together, and also like what are some of those conversations like when you and him even chat on the hill? Like, how does he help you in those moments?
3: Yeah, I mean, most of the time when he comes up to me during games and chats with me, it's mostly to calm myself down and just tell myself to like just relax, believe my stuff, and just stay working with him. But I don't know, it's just been a great connection. We've been connecting really well, and it's just been awesome.
4: This past weekend obviously was a pretty unique experience for this team, for this program, I would imagine, for yourself. I'm just wondering, was there any big takeaway for you that you feel like you got out of this past weekend that you feel like just in a short time is going to help you grow and even maybe potentially is going to better prepare you for what you're about to face in Texas?
3: I just think this team's playing great baseball right now. I just think the chemistry we have and just how much this team plays for each other, it's just, I think that's what's going to make this team go super far, and we just can't wait to go to Texas.
6: Yeah, what are your initial impressions on Texas lineup, and then specifically a second part on Robbins, who's really been good for them?
3: Yeah, we haven't really gotten to film yet. We'll probably do that a little later this week, but they're a talented team. They have a great lineup. I know Robbins have been killing it this year, but you know, we're just going to keep playing our baseball and just go out there and attack them.
5: when you're dealing like you are in that game in the regional and you're consistently in the windup, how much of a physical rhythm are you able to get in when you're going 1-2-3 in each inning and you're able to stay in that windup?
3: I don't know if it's more of a rhythm, but it's just more so just, I think it's the tempo of how I go about it. I think that's been the big emphasis, is just being fast and trying to get off the mound as quick as possible. So that's all I really think about.
7: Right, and just kind of piggybacking off of his question a little bit, when you have a 14-strikeout performance like that, what goes into having a performance like that? And is there something that you're doing to try to replicate that as you guys are going into this next series?
3: I think it's just continually mixing pitches and landing different pitches zone, give them different looks, and like not give them same pitches each at bat, just being able to mix against those hitters, and then, I don't know, just being able to stay on the attack.
2: I've been asking a lot of the pitchers this year, Will, just about the defense behind you, particularly in the infield. I know that's a big point of pride in this program. Just what can you say about the defense in the infield, what it's done for this team now heading into the rest of postseason?
3: Well, from my lens, it makes it easier to pitch because I know those plays are going to be made behind me. So it just boosts my confidence, and everybody on the team just knows that we have one of the best defenses, best infielders in the country. So it just boosts our confidence for sure.
0: Will Sanford, right?
2: Well, I think a lot of us will ask you just...
0: Hey, get to hear me again. Scott's going on. Will Sanford, though, you heard us talking about the strikeouts looking. So what we're alluding to there is both he and Cal Scolari were tied with David Peterson at 32 looking strikeouts in a single season. Well, so Sanford got a looking K. He's now alone, and I guess Cal could still technically catch him and pass him, but to be in the same conversation with David Peterson, a guy who's pitching in the big leagues, right? Mm. That's a big deal. Also, the looking strikeout, it's such an interesting statistic, and you're freezing the hitter, you know, and I do think sometimes it's probably because Berkley Mabeus gets that 50-50 pitch to be a strike,
2: right?
0: You know, and that conversation point with Will Sanford, I just thought was so important. Every strike's going to matter.
8: Yeah.
0: Here in the postseason.
8: It's fun to hear him talk about it because it's always a team effort. It's not just, you know, cliches. They're saying, hey, the catcher, Mabeus, is helping out. He's moving the pitch a little bit. And then he said, it's easier to pitch when I know the defense behind me is going to make plays. Right. So he can be a little bit more aggressive with how he spins the ball and fools the batter when he knows, hey, the guy's got my back behind me. So this is where that's a perfect example of what you're talking about, where this team has come together and their confidence and their performance just elevates everybody's individual play.
0: That's Will Sanford. Pitching in a big environment, Super Regionals. Beginning Saturday, 5 o'clock, Sunday, 6 o'clock. We'll see if we need a game on Monday. When we come back, how about a look back on how we got to Super Regionals? Keep it here on the Oregon Sports Network from Learfield.
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0: enjoy back. Chris Clayton hanging out in the Country Financial Studio today. We put together a baseball season highlight package. My thanks to Rob Joyce for helping us with it all year long. How do we get here? Some of the highlights from this year in Oregon baseball.
1: Opening day at PK Park. A new season is here. The 2026 Oregon baseball season begins this afternoon.
2: Smith rips one deep to left center field. Drew Smith, grand slam off the 1954 College World Series sign.
3: He runs into the first pitch, drives it deep to left. Jimenez at the wall.
2: Jimenez leaps and takes the catch away. Oh, my goodness. Jax Jimenez crashing into the fence. 2-0. Laya doesn't squander this one. He crushes deep to right field. Angel Laya, a three-run blast.
3: The 1-2 offering from Featherston. In there for strike three. Ryan Featherston strikes out the side of the ninth as Oregon wins 7-2 on Friday night against Arizona. The Big Ten opener here on the road for Oregon baseball. We travel to West Lafayette, Indiana to play Purdue. Mabius stings this pitch deep to right field. Berkeley Mabius, a grand slam. Aya hits another one really well. Back into Oregon's bullpen. He's done it again. Two home runs today for Angel Laya.
0: Delivers, and it's a ground ball by Malamazian. To second for one. To first, double play. Ducks win 5-1 and take the series against the Hoosiers. Another 0-2 to Laya. Hit on the ground. Through the infield. Base hit. Oregon wins 7-6. Angel Laya comes through. Knocks in Maddox Maloney. Oregon comes back from down 6-1.
3: Sanford's payoff at the bottom of the zone. Back-to-back looking strikeouts for Will Sanford. He's K-9. Another 3-2. Cut on and missed. 11 Ks for Will Sanford. Will Sanford with 12 Ks through 6.
0: 1-0 to Moyer. Ground ball toward the shortstop. Could be 2. To second for 1. Cooney's relay in time. Double play. 1-0. Hit in the air toward right center field. Brooks tracks it. Brooks underneath it. Brooks makes the catch. Ducks win 5-4. Oregon takes the series against Nebraska.
3: Jimenez lines it into right center field, and he comes through. That ball's in the alley. Mabius will score. Hellman coming around. Brooks getting the wave. Jimenez going to third base. It's a bases-clearing triple, and the Ducks are up 9-4. Rounded towards first. Fair ball. Miranda gloves. He'll go to the bag, and the Ducks win. 11-5. Oregon takes the series against Illinois.
0: Bell to the lefty again. Got him swinging on the breaking ball down. Bell goes 1-2-3 in the ninth.
3: The deciding pitch is low. Jack Brooks works the walk, and Oregon walks it off 5-4 in 10.
0: 1-0 to Mabius. Hits it in the air toward right field. Berkeley Mabius gives it a ride. Berkeley Mabius gives the Ducks the lead. Milwaukee, this one is headed toward Lake Washington. My goodness, Junior Milwaukee with an absolute moonshot. 6-4 Oregon. Laya smokes one in the air to center field. Paul going back. Paul watches it go off the batter's eye. Angel Laya's 13th long ball. Anthony strike three call. Devin Bell shuts the door. The Ducks win 10-4. Oregon takes the series. Now Oregon looking for the lead. Brooks hits one to left center field. That ball is down. Oregon has the lead. Two runs in. Milwaukee being sent. He scores. Jack Brooks clears the bases.

0: Saloni throws in time, and the Ducks win 9-6. The first loss in Big Ten play for UCLA.
1: Another 1-2. Jaxa pulls it deep to left field. Braden Jaxa into the bullpen. A three-run towering shot. Oregon takes a 3-2 lead.
2: Ball's a strike.
1: Junior hits it well deep to center field. Backing up Urban. Junior Araki. It's back-to-back Jax.
0: Winning run at third with two outs. Mabius puts down a bunt. Rolls one to the left side. Jax scores. The throw is wide. Oregon with a walk-off squeeze. Mabius with a great one. Oh, outstanding. The postseason starts this morning. Oregon facing Washington in the Big Ten tournament. Deals it, and Miranda rockets one to right. Gabe Miranda to the bullpen. 7-0 Oregon. Fifth solo shot today for the Ducks.
3: The old Laya
0: ranges over toward the gap, and the right fielder makes the catch. Ducks win 9-4, advancing from the Big Ten quarterfinals to the semifinals tonight.
4: Breaking ball got him looking.
0: Will Sanford's ninth K tonight. Smith hits it in the air toward right center field. Trouble bounces down into the wall. One run in, another on the way with Smith trying for third, and he'll get there. Ground ball toward the shortstop. Maloney to Cooney to first. Double play. Ducks win 8-0. Oregon advances to the Big Ten Tournament Championship. LeVou, rocket to Smith. Throw to first. Double play. LeVou lines into a double play. A great throw from Drew Smith. We go to the 11. Two outs. Bases loaded still. The pitch. High and tight. And the umpire is saying that it clipped Phoenix call. A bases loaded hit by pitch. So UCLA wins 3-2. There's nothing like home baseball, and there's nothing like home postseason baseball. Yale is the opponent. First time these two teams will ever meet on the diamond.
1: 1-0 pitch to Milwaukee is hammered. Deep to left center field. You can't forget about it. It's way up on the light pole. A three-run blast from Junior Milwaukee.
0: Swing and a miss. Strike three. Bowman strikes out the side in the ninth, and Oregon wins 14-2 over Yale.
2: 2-2 pitch is cut on and missed. Will Sanford continues to rack up strikeouts. He's now gained six in a row. Sanford strikes out the side for the second inning. 2-2. Cut on and missed. Sanford picks up his 13th strikeout.
0: Milwaukee hits one a ton toward the flag. Milwaukee, good! All strike away, the pitch. Got him swinging, strike three. Oregon 4, Washington State 0. Sends the Ducks to the Eugene Regional Final.
1: Deuces are wild. There's two on with two outs and a 2-2 count. The pitch for Bradley. Cut on and missed. He strikes out Galloway with a changeup. And the Ducks send it to the ninth with a 4-1 lead.
0: Ball, grounder, right side. Jaxa has it. Goes to the bag. The Ducks are the Eugene Regional Champions. Oregon to the Super Regionals with a 4-1 win over Oregon State. Fun to relive some of the moments, you know, just thinking through the long season, because it's a long season, you know. Mm-hmm. Both Ryan and I have been on the road with Oregon baseball, and the team's been through a lot to get to this point, and here's hoping that they can still peak here down the stretch, huh?
3: Yeah, I mean, every season has their different narratives, their peaks and valleys. You know, you have the first month of the year where you're thinking, okay, what new names are going to establish themselves, and then you have a new problem or a discussion that comes up in the middle of the season, and then you come down the stretch, and all of a sudden the last 3 weeks, there's a new narrative. It's, wow, they're playing really well. So it's fun to just look back on how everything went down.
0: It is. Oregon baseball postseason continues, Super Regionals this weekend. Timeout. When we come back, a little bit of history for Oregon women's golf. Keep it here on the Oregon Sports Network from Learfield.
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0: 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Joey Mack, Chris Clayton. Women's golf's Kiara Romero, another milestone this week, becoming the first player in Oregon women's golf history to be named a first-team All-American for the third time. Already the first two-time first-team All-American in program history, Romero earned the honor for the third straight year following her junior season this spring. Head coach Derek Radley has now coached seven players to 11 total All-America honors since he took over in 2018-19. And that's after taking over a program that had three All-America honors between two players prior. Just think about that. Already, seven players to 11 total All-America honors since 2018. Prior to that, the women's golf team had only ever had two players earn All-America honors.
1: Wow. Wow. I mean, you think about the Hall of Fame class that was just announced and who's going to be Hall of Famer moving forward, right? I mean, we're in the midst of generational golf talent right now for the University of Oregon and Kiara Romero. I mean, what she's doing is something to look into for Duck fans because she's a special talent.
0: She is. She set the Oregon single season record for scoring average for the third year in a row. She set the record as a freshman, as broken as a sophomore, and now has broken it as a junior. Her average was a 69.23 across 24 rounds of stroke play.
1: I'll do that in the front nine.
0: Meet the dude, I'll do that on a mini golf course. Are you kidding me?
1: There you go.
0: It's amazing what she's done. The number one ranked amateur in the world, the first time ever that we've seen a three-time first-team All-American for Oregon women's golf. Really amazing. Well, Chris Clayton and Jerry Allen have you the rest of the way. I'm hitting the road with Oregon baseball. Ryan Milano and I have a 4:45 pregame show on Saturday. Super regional action. Chris, been a pleasure. We'll see you in the fall, huh?
1: All right. Absolutely. I'll be here.
0: See ya.
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